Colossians 1:27. To them God has chosen to make known among the Gentiles the glorious riches of this mystery, which is Christ in you, the hope of glory. Christ in you, the hope of glory. We don't hear a lot about that. Not so much the quote, but any real type of teaching. And that's perhaps because it's just too mind-blowing. In our born-again self, we are indwelt by Almighty God, Father, Son and Holy Spirit. If that's true then, why do so many Christians, including myself and the majority of my Christian life, so far, pray to a God far up above, in the spiritual ether, as such, when in reality, we should have our focus around our navel, or perhaps at our chest, vaguely in the heart area? If we really understood what part of us was born again, I think it would be easier to comprehend that God is in us by his Spirit. And as it says in 1 Corinthians 6:17, those who are joined to the Lord are one spirit. Human beings are spirit, soul and body, if we believe what the Bible says. 1 Thessalonians 5:23, may God himself, the God of peace, sanctify you through and through. May your whole spirit, soul and body be kept blameless at the coming of our Lord Jesus Christ. And when we receive Christ as our Lord and Saviour, something truly life-changing and incredible happened, as stated in 2 Corinthians 5:17. Therefore, if any man be in Christ, he is a new creature. Old things are passed away. Behold, all things are become new.

As amazing as that sounds, it's actually quite hard to really understand it, because it says we're a new creation and a new creature. One of the translations in the Greek says that we are, in fact, a new species of being. So how is it if we were fat before we were born again, we're still fat afterwards, unless we lose weight? Or concerning our soul, our mind, will, emotions and conscience, if we were thick before we were born again, or emotionally volatile and a bit unstable, in most cases after being born again, unless being transformed by the renewing of our mind, we will still be all those things. Well, that's a great clue. If our soul and body haven't changed, where is this new creation found in us? Glad you asked. Well, by process of simple elimination, and of course scripture, it must be in our spirits. Otherwise, the following scriptures wouldn't make any sense at all. 1 John 4:17b, as he is, so are we in this life. Or 1 Corinthians 2:16, for who has known the mind of the Lord so as to instruct him? But we have the mind of Christ. It's our spirit that has been born again. And what's so fantastic about that is that in our spirit, we've been perfected forever. As it says in Hebrews 10:14, for by a single offering, he has perfected for all time those who are being sanctified. And just as stunning is 2 Corinthians 5:21. He made him who knew no sin to be made sin for us, that we might be made the righteousness of God in him. In Christ, in the spirit, in the eternal realm, we have been made righteous with the righteousness of God. When God looks at us, he sees the righteousness of Jesus. That's why in Hebrews 4:16 it says, let us therefore come boldly unto the throne of grace, that we may obtain mercy and find grace to help in times of need.

God is spirit, therefore he sees us in our perfected spirits. John 4:24. God is a spirit, and they that worship him must worship him in spirit and in truth. We are one spirit with Christ, and have the righteousness of Christ in our born-again spirits. That's why we can enter in to the most holy place to obtain mercy and find grace in our time of need. Practically, that means and emphasizes Romans 8:1. Therefore, there is now no condemnation for those who are in Christ Jesus. And even more beautifully outrageous, Hebrews 10:2, one of the most dangerous New Covenant scriptures that could have legalists running for the hills. For then would they have not ceased to be offered, because that the worshippers once purged should have had no more conscience of sins. Are we just talking about past sins? According to huge sections of the body of Christ, we better be. But no, absolutely not. We've been forgiven all sins, past, present and future sins. And not just Christians, but as it says in the first letter of John, chapter 2, verse 2. He is the atoning sacrifice for our sins, or not only for ours, but also for the sins of the whole world. Past, present and future sins have been forgiven. You better believe it. 1 Peter 3:18. For Christ also suffered once for sins, the righteous for the unrighteous, to bring you to God. He was put to death in the body, but made alive in the spirit. And in Romans 6:10, the death he died to sin once for all. But the life he lives to God. And in Hebrews 7:27, unlike the other high priests, he does not need to offer sacrifices day after day, first for his own sins and then for the sins of the people. He sacrificed for their sins once for all when he offered himself. And Hebrews 9:26, otherwise, Christ would have had to suffer many times since the creation of the world. But he has appeared once for all at the culmination of the ages to do away with sin by the sacrifice of himself. And in Hebrews 10:12. But when this priest had offered for all time one sacrifice of sins, he sat down at the right hand of God. Gosh, haven't I laboured the point? But hopefully that helps.

The fact that as born-again believers we've been once purged means that we are now those who should have no consciousness of sins. That kind of statement has the grace police coughing and spluttering. But no worries, we have Titus 2:11 and 12 as a safety net, as well as Romans 6. Titus 2:11 and 12. For the grace of God has appeared, bringing salvation for all people, training us to renounce ungodliness and worldly passions, and to live self-controlled, upright and godly lives in the present age. The fruit of true grace is godliness. So it follows, if you think grace has given you a license to sin, then you've really not understood the grace of God. We are born again by the Spirit of God, and it's our spirit that has been born again, and God is spirit, and he sees us perfected in the spirit and free of sin. And the whole of Romans 6 explains in detail how stupid it is to keep on sinning when we are no longer slaves of sin. You need to read the whole of it regularly to reinforce that marvellous truth.

I became aware that believing that Christ dwelt in my heart by faith should have an effect on my Christian walk. When I understood the concept of spirit, soul and body, or more accurately, when I began to understand more the concept of spirit, soul and body, I realised that my Christian walk was a Christ-focused walk, not a me-focused walk, me trying to improve myself and be more like Jesus kind of walk. I thought we needed to be more like Jesus. I thought the Christian life was all about, you know, the wristbands, what would Jesus do? So I would try to be more holy, try to read my Bible more, pray more, do more stuff at church, and mainly because I really love God. And I thought that was what he wanted from me. Gosh, that kind of performance-based Christianity will frustrate you and leave you unsatisfied, self-condemned, and ultimately very fed up. But, and I believe this is not an uncommon experience, there were the highs of encounters and experiences with God, where I'd feel his presence. There'd be real growth, revelation, spiritual experiences, and miraculous healings and such to keep you going and knowing that God was real. But it was such a roller coaster ride. With the revelation that it was the righteousness of Jesus I was depending on and not my own self-righteousness, when I began to understand that Galatians 2:20 was a thing, a real thing, a massively important life scripture of a thing, the gospel came alive and the crushing forever there self-condemnation began to fade out more and more.

Galatians 2:20. I've been crucified with Christ. Nevertheless, I live. Yet not I, but Christ lives in me. And the life I now live in the flesh, I live by the faith of the Son of God, who loved me and gave himself for me. This is my 32nd feasting on Jesus, and I've used that scripture more than any other. It exemplifies perfectly the reality of the gospel and our position as blood-bought children of God, as well as illustrating the reality of the outworking of our union with Christ. Christ in us, as us. Just as Jesus would say that he did nothing without the Father, that if you'd seen him, you'd seen the Father, he would declare that he only spoke what the Father was saying. That is our spiritual position in Christ. If you like, we are the soul and body of Jesus, and his spirit is at one with ours. Before you have a heart attack, dear listener, we are not Jesus or God. We are the holy us. We are his hands and feet. He is the vine, we are the branches. We're the earthen vessel that contains this treasure that is Christ. This is all biblically true, and I suppose a revelation of these incredible truths might just enable us to reign in life. Also, let's quote again 1 John 4:17b. As he is, so are we in this world. As Jesus is right now, so are we right now in this world. It must be in the Spirit. These truths are realized through Holy Spirit revelation. Our minds cannot comprehend the enormity of these amazing statements, and our religion has not really affirmed such scriptures. But ultimately, Colossians 1:27, Christ in you, the hope of glory, is not about our glory. It's always about his glory. Living our Christian life as God has ordained it. And as it says in Ephesians 2:10, for we are his workmanship, created in Christ Jesus for good works, which God prepared ahead of time for us to do.

We are in union with Christ, just as the Trinity is in union, Father, Son, and Holy Spirit. John 17:23. I in them and you in me, so that they may be brought to complete unity. Then the world will know that you sent me and have loved them even as you have loved me. It all sounds wonderful, Mark. So how do we live it out? I don't see anyone much looking like Jesus. We reckon it. We believe the word. And we look on those things that are unseen, that are eternal, more than those things that are temporal. With the help of the Holy Spirit as counsellor, guide and teacher, we feed on the word of God and are transformed by the renewing of our minds. Romans 12:2. And all those religious practices mentioned earlier, you know, the church going, the praying, the Bible reading and good works, are out of our union with him now, out of wanting to know him more and who we truly are in him. We do because we are. We don't do to be. But ultimately, more and more, we magnify Christ in our lives. We magnify the living Jesus who is our life. We allow the Holy Spirit to show us what Jesus is doing. Jesus said it perfectly in the Gospel of John, chapter 14 and verse 6. Jesus answered, I am the way and the truth and the life. No one comes to the Father except through me. He is the way and the truth and the life. Your way, your truth and your life. Love him. Receive his love. Worship him. Seek him in the Word, Old and New Testaments. He's all over it. Spend time with him. Just you and him. Everywhere and anywhere. He wants it more than you. And the Holy Spirit is a huge fan of Jesus. Write him psalms, prayers. Glorify his holy name because above all things, he is the point of your life.

The truth of your life is Jesus. Colossians 1:16. For in him all things were created, things in heaven and on earth, visible and invisible, whether thrones or powers or rulers or authorities, all things have been created through him and for him. As we live our everyday lives, we're not trying to live this Christian life. The only labouring there is to do is to rest in the finished work of Jesus. And as he says, I am the way, the truth and the life. He is the way to live our life. He is the truth of our life. And he is the life. And I pray that you would know him more. And I pray that you'd make it your life's purpose to seek his face. God bless.

Love is so thick and tangible in this room tonight. And there are some of you here that have not encountered the love of God. And tonight, God wants to encounter you and wants you to feel His love, His amazing love. Without it, these are just songs, these are just words, these are just instruments. Without the love of God, it's just like we're just up here just making noise. But the love of God changes us, and we're never the same. We're never the same after we encounter the love of God. We're never the same after we encounter the love of God. And right now, if you haven't encountered the love of God, and you would know, because you wouldn't be the same. You would never be the same again.

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1: Did you know that the world is God's personal creation? Hi, I'm Tanya Harris of GodConversations.com. The book of Genesis tells how God created every detail. In the first 3 days, God set a chaotic, formless space in order when he divided the land and the sea and the day and the night. Then in the next 3 days, God filled the emptiness with plants and animals. Finally, humanity was given the task of looking after it all. Yet now we see that our world is facing a crisis. We've polluted it, filled it with rubbish, and exploited its riches for our greed. Tragically, we haven't done our job very well. Even though creation isn't divine, it is sacred. Scripture shows us that it's like a temple where God's presence dwells. In biblical terms, it's good and very good. Let's take our job seriously. Simple things like recycling, composting, and not wasting food fulfills our roles as stewards of God's creation. Let's be people who recognize God's beauty in the earth and care for it wherever we are.

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1: Hi there, I'm Dudley Anderson. A friend of mine once said, if God orders the pizza, he'll pay for it. Now, imagine the eternal God calling Domino's. One pepperoni with extra olives, please. The address? Pearly Gates Heaven. Well, unless the delivery guy is a sold-out believer, I'm not sure his sat-nav will get him into heaven. The truth of my friend's statement, though, is for whatever God called you to do, he will provide. Wherever you find yourself today, if you've acknowledged God, then you are where he wants you to be. It may seem that you're in the deep end without a life jacket, but that's exactly where God wants you to be. Ask any of Jesus' disciples what it's like to be in over their heads, or better yet, ask Jesus himself in Gethsemane. So set your eyes on Jesus today and believe that God will provide. God Tracking is trusting God to meet the need always. Subscribe to Tracker at godtracker.co.uk.

0: Why do you believe in God?
1: From the age of five, when I was at primary school, I wanted to be a doctor, and that was something that I carried through as an ambition for the whole of my life. When I was at medical school, I think I was the first person in 300 years of medical training who'd taken a year out to study the Bible as part of my medical training. And I went to a Bible college for a year and then came back and finished my medical training. And that was the beginning of my prayers and my wondering about whether Christian ministry would be the way forwards. But it was another, 6 or 7 years, really, before Dawn, my wife, and I made up our minds finally. Medicine is a calling, and I absolutely loved it. And I wouldn't tell every doctor by any means to leave medicine. But if you look at medicine in the cold light of day, you're trying to keep people going until they die. And you are definitely dealing with issues of life and death, and I found that very challenging and very stretching and very exciting. But in Christian ministry, you're playing for higher stakes, so you're dealing with matters of death and eternal life. And if Christianity is true, and the claims of Jesus are true, then I believe that Christian ministry has to be a higher calling than medicine. You're dealing with issues that are more important.
2: Hello, I'm Martin Cooper. I'm a Christian and I believe in God. And I know by faith that Jesus is the Son of God, and that because Jesus was crucified and then rose again, I have the hope of eternal salvation. Now, because of these certain facts, I know that it's right to give praise and worship to God. So join me on Tuesday afternoons at 1 o'clock for the Praise and Worship Hour. 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
1: When I was about 13 years old, my father died, and that was a disaster in my life, and I felt utterly lonely and bad.
2: As a teenager, he was at the end of his rope, but that was when God reached into his life to bring him hope.
1: I saw a Billy Graham movie on television in Holland, and seeing that program made a big difference in my life. I changed from being a very bothered teenager to being a Christian overnight because of that one program I saw. I was totally stunned because I was not interested at all in Christian faith, and that one program did show that there is a Father in heaven, and that was absolutely what I needed to know. And well, God pierced my heart and he changed my life.
2: God's loving power can change your life too.
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1: Welcome to Everyday Moments with Joyce Meyer. We all face circumstances that we'd rather not be in, but the reasons we're in a difficult circumstance just might be for our good. Here's Joyce with today's Everyday Moment.
2: Well, today I would like to encourage every one of you to rest in this fact that God is in control of all of our circumstances. Now, you may think God's not in control because you want things to change and they haven't changed yet. But I can tell you, God's got his eye on you. He knows exactly what's going on. God is not the least bit surprised by your trouble, and he has an answer. We need to stop looking at where our circumstances have us and start looking to where God is trying to take us. The Bible says all things work out for good to those who love him and are called according to his purpose. So instead of being downtrodden and depressed by what you're going through, you need to believe that this is going to lift you to a higher level. There will be times in our walk when we will have to go through the fiery furnace. But I tell you, we will come out loosed and we won't even smell like smoke if we keep our eyes on God. I'm telling you, what you're going through right now will not last forever. This too will pass and you'll be a better person.
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1: The sense of being at a crossroads is significant in the lives of all who care about following God's direction. Hello, I'm Chuck Swindoll. G.K. Chesterton, in his fine book, Orthodoxy, makes this astute observation. Christianity concentrates on man at the crossroads. Will a man take this road or that? That is the only thing to think about. The instant is really awful. It's full of danger. You know, all crossroads may not

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We hope to see you there.

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This one is by Crosspoint Music called Never Going Back, and that was Other Wonder there with Mike Grayson featuring on the vocals. Well, let's continue to worship the Lord with Everything Changes featuring Cheryl Stark, and No One featuring Setnik Seen. I think that's how you pronounce her name. Be blessed.

There's no one like Jesus. That's what we're here to tell the good news about, you know, today on 101.8 Branch FM Radio for Life. And some great music coming through from Crosspoint Music, Never Going Back. Well, I'm just going to read you a short reading from Joseph Prince, and it's called Know You Are God's Beloved and Win. You know, as Jesus came out of the waters of baptism, the heavens parted, the Spirit descended upon him, and the Father said to him, You are my beloved Son, in whom I am well pleased. Then going into the wilderness, in the power of knowing that he was the Father's beloved, our Lord Jesus overcame every one of the devil's temptations. So when you know that you are the Father's beloved because you are in Christ the beloved, you will have the power to overcome every challenge the devil throws at you. Now you're probably familiar with the story of David and Goliath, but did you know that David's name means beloved? It takes one who knows what he is God's beloved to bring down the giant in giants in life. So whether your giant is a financial crisis or chronic illness or destructive addiction, rest in the knowledge that you are God's beloved. It will strengthen and sustain you and give you the faith, favour and wisdom to knock your giants down. So what a great reading there from Joseph Prince, based on Mark 1:11 and Ephesians 1:6 and 1 Samuel 17:49-50. Well, let's continue to worship the Lord with Never Going Back then, with Mary Beth Sudduth and Better, featuring Mike Grayson and Kylie Dean.

Yeah, God is better than anyone. 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And with me, Jill Bailey. And coming up next, then, we have Just That Good featuring Heath and Baltzglieger, and We're Ready featuring Cheryl Stark. So do enjoy this EP. This is the final tracks of Cross Point Music. So be blessed.

Yeah, Trisha, enjoyed that EP there by Crosspoint Music, Never Going Back. We're listening to 101.8 Branch FM Radio for Life, and coming up next then we have Tom Smith with his EP called Every Day, and the opening track is You In My Life, followed by 1,000 Years, so be blessed.

Yeah, 1,000 years of my listening to 101.8 Branch FM Radio for Life with me, Jill Bailey, featuring Tom Smith's EP Every Day, and that's coming up shortly after this reading about enjoying the victory. And but thanks be to God who's given us the victory, making us conquerors through our Lord Jesus Christ. You know, victors are more than conquerors. That's what the Bible says we are. I know you might have heard this many times, Gloria says, but today I want to let you to let the reality of it really sink in. I want you to spend some time meditating about what those terms actually mean. And, you know, the dictionary definition says that victory means final and complete supremacy or superiority in battle or war, success in any contest or struggling involving the defeat of an opponent or the overcoming of obstacles. So to conquer means to get the better of in competition or struggle, to master, suppress, prevail over, overwhelm, surmount, and to gain superiority, to subdue, to vanquish, to crush, and to defeat. So once you get those definitions firmly in mind, you'll realize that in Jesus, you've gotten much more than a ticket to heaven. You've got the best of the world you're living in right now. So through him, you've overcome it, mastered it, suppressed it, and prevailed over it. So no wonder 1 Corinthians 15:57 shouts, "Thanks be to God because he gives us the victory, making us conquerors through our Lord Jesus Christ." So why don't you shout too? Shout thanks to God today for making you an overcomer. Praise him that you are joined up with the one who has conquered the world, the flesh and the devil. Shout hallelujah and enjoy the victory. What a fantastic reading that is there by Gloria Copeland. Well, let's continue to praise the Lord then with Every Day and Jesus, I Love You.

Yeah, it's been great having you listening to 101.8 Branch FM Radio for Life. This is coming to the end of Tom Smith's Everyday EP today on the show. So I hope you're enjoying your summer holidays and just keep listening and hearing the word of God through the songs that we're listening to, spending time with the Lord, enjoying his presence. And remember, we are victors in Jesus. So we're going to play out today's show with Risen and Obey, an acoustic version. So be blessed, and I'll be back next week on the show.

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1: The Bible says that we're made in the image of God. But what does that mean? Hi, I'm Tanya Harris of GodConversations.com. And this idea is best understood against the backdrop of the ancient world. Back then, the gods all had a temple where they were said to dwell. In the heart of each temple was an image or an idol that represented the god. The priest would pray over the image to invoke the spirit of the god, and people would bow down to it. In the biblical story, God's temple is not a building. It's a beautiful garden. But where is God's image? Now it makes sense. In this temple, Adam and Eve were the image, and God breathed his spirit into them. This image is not a stone statue. It's people. This makes every person on the planet of the highest value. No matter who we are, male or female, old or young, white or black, all are made in God's image. All are worthy of dignity and respect.
2: Bless

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2: Hello again, I'm Dudley Anderson. You know, God tracking involves seeking God's plans and purposes, and God's purpose is to fellowship with us, as he did with Adam and Eve in the garden. And Jesus said, "You are my friends if you do what I command." That's John 15, verse 14. God desires to be our friend, but we need to abide by his word. In Eden, mankind and God had a very deep relationship. They walked together in the cool of the day. But sadly, the devil tempted Adam and Eve to disobey God's command, and they fell from fellowship with God. From Jesus' words here, I notice that God still desires my friendship. And so it is by his own initiative that he reconciled me to himself through the cross of Christ. But unless I obey his call and surrender my life to him, I will never again walk with him in the cool of the day. God tracking is friendship with God by following his call. More at godtracker.co.uk.

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1: Why do you believe in God?
2: Over the last few years, God's done some amazing things in my life. Things that seem to have gone wrong. Divorce and my daughter breaking her neck. For some reason, in a gym lesson, she decided she'd do a dive forward roll off a box and landed on her neck. She was in hospital for about 5 days, but on the second night when she was laid down flat, we heard during the night a piece of music playing, and it was the music to the song Rivers Wash Over Me. And when I woke up in the morning, my daughter, who was about 12, said, "Mummy, I heard God music last night." And I said, "Yeah, I did too. Isn't it strange?" And I said, "I think we're going to be all right." Later on, we discovered that the music was from a little girl in the next bay who couldn't sleep unless her tape played. And on the tape was all sorts of things. "Here we go round the mulberry bush," and lots of sort of nursery rhymes. But in amongst it was this one piece of music. And it was that the one piece of music that both Kirsty and I needed to hear at that time.
3: 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So what are you going to say about that then?
4: Whoopee!
3: Yes, I thought so. Okay, so what's on offer? Firstly, there's Easy Does It, with music to relax to. A put your feet up and let the world go by moment. Then there's Just Jazz and Blues, for people who just love the creativity of jazz and the down-to-earth lyrics of the blues. I mean, what's not to like? So when can you hear these shows on Branch FM? Well, Just Jazz and Blues is on every Monday evening at 8 p.m. and Easy Does It can be heard every Sunday evening at 7:30 p.m. And with both shows lifting high the name of Jesus, including a few encouraging thoughts from yours truly, you'll be more than welcome.

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1: 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But God says, I love you, I love you, I love you. I'll forgive you, I'll have mercy on you, I'll pardon you. I'll bring to you the peace and the joy and the happiness that you found missing in all the other things you've been doing.
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1: 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To some, it's a job. To others, it's family and relationships. But the question is, do you put any of these above God? That's what Joyce asks on today's Everyday Moment.
2: Well, today I'd like you to take some time, examine your life, and ask yourself, is there anything or even anyone that you have put before God? Are you giving God the place that belongs to Him? Are you compromising? Are you putting things ahead of God that really should not be ahead of God, because nothing should be ahead of God? He has the right to the first place in our lives. You know, the Bible teaches us not to worship idols. And we always look at that like bowing down to a stone statue, but there are many idols in the world. An idol could be a job that you love, something where you get your worth and value. It could be money. It could be a sport, a hobby. It could be another person in your life. An idol can be anything that distracts you from God, anything that pressures you to bow down and compromise. So we need to live a holy life and make right choices. Follow God and don't compromise. That's the only way to live. God bless you.
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2: Proverbs 13:19 is a great verse that my family and I sometimes quote to each other. 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It is so sweet. 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

Women of Dewsbury and the surrounding areas, the Churches Together of Dewsbury are all one family, and there is a special event to help bring us together. Flourish is a women's event on the last Saturday of each month, held in the morning, and it's designed to serve as a space for friendship, fun, as well as worship and hearing from God's word together. Flourish is held at Dewsbury Elim and is 10 till 12:30 a.m. No booking is required, just turn up and bring a friend of any faith or none. 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
1: What do we do when God is silent? When we can't hear his voice? Hi, I'm Tanya Harris of God Conversations. Sometimes God has already spoken, but we haven't done what he said. We didn't like it, so we've gone back for something else. But God knows what we need more than we do. We may be asking for one thing, but God may be speaking about something else. We need to listen to whatever God says. And listening, of course, means fully taking it in. God's words are like food to our bodies and life to our souls. That means they take time to digest. As God said to the prophet Ezekiel, "Eat this scroll I'm giving you and fill your stomach with it." When God seems silent, we need to go back to the last thing he said. Let his words fill our hearts and change our behavior. Then we'll be ready to receive more. For more on hearing God's voice, go to godconversations.com.

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1: Hello, I'm Dudley Anderson. In 2005, an announcement was made at the broadcasting company that I worked for that they were shutting down our department. This would leave 16 people unemployed. I remember feeling a tingling sensation course through me. Like the rest of the team, I'd settled for a less than market value salary because I believed in the work that I was doing. Now, I was left without prospect of a future. Perhaps you're facing a similar situation. It might not be redundancy that you're facing right now, but nevertheless, perhaps financial crisis. Listen, Habakkuk chapter 3, verse 17. Though the fig tree does not bud, and there are no grapes in the vines, though the olive crop fails, and the fields produce no food, though there are no sheep in the pen, and no cattle in the stalls, yet I will rejoice in the Lord. I will be joyful in God, my Saviour. What promise, what prospect. God Tracking is walking by God's prospects. Find out more at godtracker.co.uk.

0: Why do you believe in God?
1: God became real in my life when I was 17 and a half. Before that, when I was 15, I had a trial for a professional football club and I was sexually interfered with by the player coach. Then, when I was 17, I took an overdose, got drunk and took quite a lot of pills and ended up in a hospital having a stomach pump. And the questions then started asking, well, if I died, what would have happened? And I didn't have any answers to that. And it was 6 months later when I got taken to a youth week's holiday in Derbyshire, where there was about another 1,000 young people, majority of them were Christians from all over the country. But fortunately, there was a young guy who was about 4 years older than me who just actually gave me time, you know, listened to me. But he just accepted me. And then eventually, one day I said, right, I just want you to tell me about this Jesus. And he did in a way that, for me, it made sense that there was a guy called Jesus historically who lived on this earth. But when he told me actually what Jesus went through and, you know, dying on the cross for me, for my sin, if this can change my life, if my life can be different, then I want it. The best quote that I've ever heard is simply this: there's nothing I can do to make God love me more, and there's nothing I can do to make God love me less. And that's the same for you listeners. God loves you just for who you are, and you don't have to strive for that. You just need to receive it.
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1: Jesus Christ said, "Straight is the gate, and narrow is the way which leadeth unto life, and few there be that find it." When I board an airplane, I want the pilot to be precise. In fact, I wouldn't care if he's a fanatic on the subject. And it's interesting that so many people think the Lord is less particular about saving their souls than he is about the temperature. Water always freezes at 32, boils at 212. If God is not haphazard in nature, he certainly isn't slipshod in the matter of eternal life. He says, "Enter at the narrow gate." And that gate is the cross where Christ died for your sins. That is the gate, the cross and the resurrection.
2: You enter that narrow gate that Mr. Graham speaks about when you come to Jesus Christ by faith. 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
1: Welcome to Everyday Moments with Joyce Meyer. The need to be consistent is important in life. We should all strive to be consistent at work, with our families, and especially in our faith. On today's Everyday Moment, Joyce stresses the importance of wholehearted commitment.
2: Well, I believe that our lives need to be consistent. And no matter where we go, we should not be ashamed of the gospel of Jesus Christ. We should not act one way with one group of people and then act another way with another group of people. We shouldn't be one way on Sunday morning at church with our church friends and then another way on Monday morning with the co-workers that we have. We don't want to just give God lip service, but we want to serve Him wholeheartedly. We want to be radically in love with Jesus and not ever ashamed of the fact that He's the center of our lives. You don't have to worry about what people think of you as long as you know that your heart is right with God. I believe that we need to be a lot more concerned about what God thinks than we do what people think. And you know, a lot of times we're all worried about what people think, and the truth of the matter is they're not thinking about us at all. They're not even all that interested in us, and yet we let them run our lives. I'm encouraging you to stand steadfast on what you believe and do not compromise. God bless you.
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1: I suggest that one of the new addictions of our day just might be accomplishment addiction. Hi there, I'm Chuck Swindoll. What that means is that enough is never enough. And achievers easily become overachievers. It's so easy to begin to lose balance with this, to lose a sense of humor, to become discontented unless something is always on the grow, getting bigger and bigger. You who are in business know what I'm talking about. How many times have you heard your boss say, "Now, that's enough. Don't try to sell any more this month." Are you kidding? Again and again, we are faced with this addiction to more. Be careful where your focus is.
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I pray for you if you've got a long-term sickness. If you're waiting to see a consultant, or even before that, if you're waiting for a doctor's appointment or trying to get through to your doctor to arrange an appointment, either on the phone or to go down to the surgery, I pray for you. If you're with a consultant, then I pray for your next appointment, and that any tests that you have to do, blood tests and so on, will resolve your particular problem, your issue. Father God, you are a God of healing. We thank you, Father, that you say in the Bible, it clearly says it in Exodus, I am the God that heals thee. Lord, thank you for that, and we take that promise. In the name of Jesus, heal us and heal this land. Amen. Amen. I'm Martin Cooper. 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

0: No problem, and that's Love Me Like You Do. It's Branch FM, Radio for Life. I'm Martin Cooper. Pray for you if you work in the health sector in Dewsbury, the NHS, Dewsbury Hospital, or if you work in private practice or as a consultant. If you're a doctor, a nurse, ancillary staff, the porters, the cleaners, the admin offices, the restaurants and the snack bars as well. 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I ask this in the name of Jesus. Amen. 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
1: Have you ever heard one of those stories about someone who thought they heard from God, but they actually didn't? Then there's all the damage and fallout that goes with it. Or perhaps you've been one of them. You thought you heard from God, you made steps of faith, and then circumstances backfire. Can we trust the voice we hear? Ironically, in order to hear clearly from God, we must first humbly admit our ability to get it wrong. We don't see the full picture. In his first letter to the Corinthian church, the Apostle Paul calls it a poor reflection, a bit like looking through a fuzzy mirror. Sadly, many wrong and even shameful things have been done under the banner of God told me. God's revelation is pure, but we're not. Our experiences, our mindsets, and particularly our desires cloud our ability to see and hear clearly. That's why God tells us to test the spirits to see if they're from God. Ask yourself, is this something that God would say? Does it bring peace, hope, and transformation? Every revelation should be put to the test. If it's from God, it will stand. This is Tanya Harris of GodConversations.com.
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4: Hi, Malcolm Ryan here with a heads up about two new shows on Branch FM. So what are you going to say about that then?
5: Whoopee!
4: Yes, I thought so. Okay, so what's on offer? Firstly, there's Easy Does It, with music to relax to. A put your feet up and let the world go by moment. Then there's Just Jazz and Blues, for people who just love the creativity of jazz and the down-to-earth lyrics of the blues. I mean, what's not to like? So when can you hear these shows on Branch FM? Well, Just Jazz and Blues is on every Monday evening at 8 p.m. and Easy Does It can be heard every Sunday evening at 7:30 p.m. And with both shows lifting high the name of Jesus, including a few encouraging thoughts from yours truly, you'll be more than welcome.

Doesn't he have a fantastic voice? He's called Stephen McWhirter, and that is his song, Come Jesus Come. I'd like to pray for peace instead of conflict around the world. Father God, there are places where conflict seems to have become the norm. I'm thinking of parts of Africa, both North Africa and Sub-Saharan Africa as well. The Middle East, Ukraine, China, Taiwan, there's sectarianism as well, there's violence and there's hatred too. Father God, we pray for peace. You are a Father who loves peace. Your Son, we call him the Prince of Peace. Jesus, you love these places. You love all these people that are in conflict. Lord, bring resolution where there is conflict. Lord, bring agreement where there is disagreement. I pray for this in the name of your Son, Jesus. Amen. Amen. If you'd like a prayer that you'd like to share on the radio, drop me an email, studio@branchfm.com. 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And put my name, Martin Cooper, in the subject line. Here's Lolita Gill, and Heaven is Holding You.

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If you'd like a prayer on the radio, drop me an email, studio@branchfm.com. 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I'll pray for you if you work in public transport, a taxi driver in the Kirklees area out of Dewsbury. Maybe you're a bus driver or you're on the train staff, either on trains, driver, conductor, or at Dewsbury Station, the platform staff as one. The cleaners too, both on the buses, on the trains. If you're a taxi driver, self-employed, you'll be cleaning your own vehicle. But Lord, I pray for all of us on public transport. Lord, help us and protect us at this time. I ask this in the name of your son, Jesus. Amen. Amen. Here's Torren Wells. Fear.

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Torren Wells, Christian Community Radio, Branch FM 101.8. We are a Christian community radio station. Thank you very much indeed for your support, and thank you for listening as well. Pray for mission. You know, Jesus said, I tell you, open your eyes and look at the fields. They are ripe for harvest. That is a quote of Jesus from the Gospel of John, chapter 4, verse 35. Jesus is giving us the Great Commission, telling us as Christian believers to go out and tell other people about what we believe and what Jesus has done for us, to go to the entire world. That's the mission. That's our challenge. So I pray for the church, both locally, globally, and individually as well. What about yourself? Pray for each one of us. Father God, think about how we can be part of that great commission. I pray this in the name of Jesus. Amen. Amen. It's Colton Dixon and Miracles.

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0: So this right now is an hour of prayer and consideration for the world around us, both in Dewsbury, in Kirklees and West Yorkshire. I pray for the cost of living, the inflation level, cost of basics like bread, cereal, milk and meat, for your rent, for your mortgage, the gas and electricity bills, petrol. If you live in Dewsbury, Batley, Heckman White, Ossett or Ravensthorpe, you will be aware of all these things. Money is really, really tight at the moment. So, Father God, I just do pray for a financial release at this time. Father, come and comfort each one of us and show us wisdom at this time, Lord, both ourselves and those in charge of the economy around us. I ask this in the name of your Son, Jesus. Amen. Amen. It's Josiah Quinn and a song called The Prodigal.

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1: 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We serve the Dewsbury area. Thank you very much for listening, and thank you for your support. I'm aware that many of us have family, relations and friends in other countries, so let's pray for them right now. I pray for those members of our family and friends in Pakistan, India, Bangladesh, Sri Lanka. I pray for those family we know in the Philippines, in parts of Africa, both North Africa and Sub-Saharan Africa, in the Caribbean, in North America and in Latin America as well. Each have got their own worries and concerns. You know each one of them. You know us, Lord. Thank you, Father. Thank you that you care, and thank you that I and we can call on you at this time. Thank you for your help. Protect us all. In the name of your Son, Jesus. Amen. Amen.
2: Hi, I'm Dudley Anderson. 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However, the chairman of the board, Robert Johnson, said this to him. If you're making mistakes, that means you're taking risks, and we won't grow unless you take risks. Some years later, Burke himself became chairman of Johnson & Johnson. 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We put our trust in ancient writings and in the power of an invisible God. 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

band is called The Afters. That's God Is With Us. I pray for our royal family. I pray for those in power over us. The Bible tells us to do this. So I pray for our members of parliament, for the councillors on Kirklees Council, and I pray for our mayor of West Yorkshire. Father God, give them all wisdom as they rule over us. Amen. Amen. I'm Martin Cooper. It's Market Talk on Branch FM Radio for Life 101.8, serving Dewsbury. 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Hillsong, Oh Praise the Name.

Hillsong from Australia, and oh praise the name, such a classic of contemporary Christian music that song is. I pray for you if you work in a shop in the Dewsbury area, maybe you're on the till, on customer service, maybe you're stacking the shelves right now, maybe you're in the warehouse or a delivery driver, perhaps you're in the admin offices or a cleaner. Later on, making sure that everywhere is hygienic in the store. Father God, protect us all who work in retail at this time. I ask this in the name of your Son, Jesus. Amen. Amen. 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And put my name, Martin Cooper, in the subject line. Thrive Worship, I still believe.

0: Thrive Worship, I Still Believe. I pray for you if you've recently had dark thoughts. This has been a difficult time, I think, Lord, for all of us, feeling down, depressed, unhappy, feeling isolated as well. Father God, help us to find the advice and counselling services that we need. Sometimes it does take a visit to your GP to get a doctor's appointment. Other times you might go into a place in Dewsbury, maybe into a shop or a cafe or even into the town hall, and you'll just see a leaflet. You'll come across a leaflet that tells you about maybe a self-help group or some way that you can help yourself. Or pop along to your local church on a Sunday morning and just have a just ask for a private chat with somebody there. There's no need to feel embarrassed. 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Father God, just protect us all. Bring us to the right person who can help us with advice and help, Lord. And Lord, just bring healing to this land. In the name of Jesus, amen. Amen.
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It's Jesus, obviously. Branch FM, Christian Community Radio for Dewsbury in West Yorkshire. I pray for you if you're suffering in silence, waiting for surgery. We know the waiting lists are very long in the NHS. But Father God, please help to heal this land. Lord, just help us as we wait for our surgery, as we wait for our appointment with the consultant. Father God, thank you that you are a God that heals. We ask this in the name of your Son, Jesus. Amen. Amen. We, the Kingdom, and Bear Reinhardt, and a song called Child of Love. 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
1: Hello, I'm Martin Cooper. This hour, I'm in conversation with you in the market area of Dewsbury, and we're talking about your memories of holidays from days gone by. It's Patrick Mabry, lead on Good Shepherd.

0: Lancashire FM Radio for Life, lead on Good Shepherd. I'm Martin Cooper. I'll be meeting shoppers on the streets of Dewsbury this hour. We'll be in the market area. We're talking about holidays today, memories from at home and abroad as well.
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1: How do you show your heart to someone you love? A bunch of red roses? A candlelit dinner? Perhaps doing the dishes for them? They're beautiful gestures, but you know, they come fairly easily. When we think about how God showed his love to us, it was far more costly. God's love was shown through Jesus, when he healed the broken and welcomed the unlovely, when he wept with those who grieved and believed in those who failed. He fed people who were hungry. He washed the feet of those who betrayed him. His love was constant and without condition. When Jesus allowed Roman soldiers to take him and whip him, he was saying, I love you. When 8-inch nails were plunged into his wrists, he was saying, I love you. When he refused the temptation to call on the angels to rescue him, he was saying, I love you. Greater love has no one than this, that he lay down his life for his friend. God's love for us is greater and far more costly than a bunch of red roses. No one loves us as much as he does. 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

0: Phil Wickham. 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It's Branch FM Radio for Life. I'm Martin Cooper. I've been on the streets of Dewsbury, just near the market, striking up conversations. Now, I'm interested this hour in your memories of your holidays, either recent trips or ones from years gone by. I met up with Wendy, asked her whether she'd been away recently.
1: I used to go on holiday a lot when I was little with my mum.
0: Yeah.
1: And that's it, really. I've been on holiday for years.
0: Where did you go with your mum?
1: Butlins, places like that.
0: Fantastic. They're still going strong.
1: I know they are, yeah.
0: Yeah, I see the adverts on telly and they're very popular.
1: Yeah.
0: Yeah. What do you remember about Butlins?
1: Donkey rides when I were kids. I loved them.
0: Yeah. Oh, that's great. So you're looking forward to Greece?
1: I'm looking forward.
0: How long are you going for?
1: For 2 weeks.
0: Smashing. That's good.
1: I'll enjoy myself.
0: Lovely. What are you doing later on today?
1: I'm going shopping.
0: Good. You enjoy it.
1: Thank you.
0: Nice to meet you.
1: All right.

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1: I'm listening to you on the streets of Dewsbury. I've been out in the market area talking about your holiday memories this hour. Now, I caught up with Paul, who was doing some shopping in town. I asked him if he could remember the best holiday that he'd ever had.
2: My first one abroad.
1: Really?
3: How long ago was that, may I be cheeky and ask?
2: Going back 20 years.
3: Yeah?
2: Yeah. Went to Mallorca.
3: Oh, yes.
2: And a complete change from here.
3: Was that the first time you'd flown as well?
2: Yeah, it was. Yeah.
3: Was it?
2: Yeah, I was scared stiff. Yeah, terrified.
3: Where'd you fly from?
2: I think it was Leeds Bradford.
3: Leeds Bradford.
2: That one. Leeds Bradford. Didn't take long.
3: Yeah.
2: But I was glad to get off aeroplane.
3: Yes.
2: Yeah.
3: Mind you, considering some long haul flights, that's not that long to get down to Spain, is it?
2: I'm about two and a half hours.
3: Long enough for you, though.
2: Yeah. Oh, yeah.
3: Have you flown since?
2: Oh, yeah. Been a few times since then. Yeah.
3: Now, have you been back to the same place each time?
2: No, go different places. Various places in Spain, been to Greece, across islands, you know.
3: Yeah.
2: That sort of thing. Yeah.
3: But you still think that first one, that was the one that you remember most?
2: Yeah, because it was obviously first time I've been abroad, you know.
3: What was it that made it special? What comes to mind?
2: Weather. Obviously. Looking at today.
3: Yes.
2: Weather, freedom, relax, you know, that sort of thing. Anyway.
3: I think that's what holidays should be, shouldn't they? Time to relax, a bit of freedom.
2: Relaxing, that's it, yeah.
3: Yeah, take your mind off things.
2: And I was working then, you know, I'm retired now, so...
3: Yeah.
2: Yeah.
3: It's good to get away from work for a bit, isn't it?
2: It is, yeah.
3: Have you got any holidays planned coming up at all?
2: Over years, past 40-odd years now, being with camping.
3: Oh, right.
2: So, wife's getting a bit fed up of it now, so... I tend to go on my own. Yeah, she don't mind. She's glad to get shut of me.
3: What? No, come on. What is it about camping that you like? Because... Can I be negative for a minute and say it's damp?
2: It
3: can be damp.
2: It can be damp,
3: camping.
2: Yeah.
3: So what is it you like about camping?
2: Outdoors.
3: Is it?
2: I'm an outdoor person,
3: yeah.
2: And, it's just freedom again. You can go where you want, go home when you want, get up when you want.
3: Yeah.
2: Although I've been a early riser all my life. You know.
3: Yeah. What trade were you in?
2: I started out when I first left school, I was at Pitt, and I ended up driving delivering for a local firm, Dixon Halls at Batley.
3: So you're always used to early starts?
2: Oh yeah. Early starts, late finishes. I enjoyed working, but I'm glad I'm retired.
3: Yes.
2: I know what I want now.
3: What plans have you got for the rest of the day?
2: A bit of shopping today, for myself, then... Go pick my wife up, then normal weekly shop,

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Here's a band called Selah, God of Ages.

0: Bench FM, Radio for Life, Selah and God of Ages. I'm Martin Cooper. I've been on the streets of Dewsbury talking with shoppers this market day about the holidays that we remember. Where have you been? Was it here in Yorkshire, or was it down to Devon, or perhaps across to the Caribbean even?
1: Yeah, I go down UK regular. I like it down there. So. Scarborough, Whitby.
2: Yes.
1: Very nice.
2: Yep. They're still good, aren't they, after all these years?
1: Yeah, yeah.
2: So tell me about Barbados.
3: In a word, fantastic.
2: Really?
3: I love the people, I love the culture, I love the place.
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1: Hello there, I'm Dudley Anderson. I was cold and a little irritable as I bundled three dripping tents into their bags after a wet camping trip to the mountains. 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

0: Jesus. I'm going to walk with Jesus. The band is called Consumed by Fire. It's Branch FM, Radio for Life. I'm Martin Cooper. Now, I went to Dewsbury Market area some time ago. I met Greg out doing some shopping in the market. We are talking about our holiday memories. So I asked him, did he have one favourite holiday in particular?
1: Well, most of the Greek ones.
0: Greece?
1: Yeah, yeah.
0: Ah, which islands?
1: Well, most of them, Corfu, Kos, Xanthi, Rhodes, Crete.
0: What is it about Greece that you really love?
1: The people are so laid back and
0: really
1: very friendly, yeah.
0: A world away from Dewsbury.
1: Oh, yes, too right. Too right.
0: When was the last time you went?
1: I've just got back from Alcudia in Spain and Mallorca.
0: All right. So you do quite a lot of holidaying?
1: Yes, and I'm going to my sister's in Spain next week, so...
0: Lovely. Whereabouts does she live?
1: What do we call it now?
0: On the south coast somewhere.
1: It's about an hour's drive from Alicante Airport south.
0: Okay, yeah, yeah.
1: It's got a bungalow there. Like, yeah, it's very nice, you know.
0: Well, as I say, it gets you away from the climate of England, doesn't it?
1: All right, yeah.
0: Yeah.
1: Although
0: yeah.
1: It has been not bad lately.
0: No, it's been not bad.
1: Yeah, yeah.
0: Is there any holidays in England that you've had that you've enjoyed?
1: Yeah, I go down New Quay regular. I like it down there. So. Scarborough, Whitby.
0: Yes.
1: Very nice.
0: Yeah. They're still good, aren't they, after all these years?
1: Yeah, yeah. Whitby have a soft spot for it. It's really, really nice, yeah.
0: Why is that?
1: Just love the place. The shops and everything there is just, yeah,
0: and the fish
1: just
0: and
1: nice.
0: Chips.
1: Oh, yeah, very nice.
0: Yeah. Have you got plans for later on today?
1: Yes, I've got an eye appointment.
0: Right, well, I'll let you get to that then.
1: Okay, thank you.
0: It's nice to talk to you.
1: Thank you.
0: All right, then.

0: Love is everything we need. Band is called Unspoken. I'm Martin Cooper. It's Branch FM. I'm listening to you on the streets of Dewsbury. I've been out near the market talking about your holiday memories. I'm out with Margaret. She tried to remember her favourite holiday.
1: There's been too many.
0: Has there?
1: Yeah.
0: That's good.
1: Yeah, yeah.
0: What's the place that you've most liked visiting?
1: Was Barbados. It Barbados.
0: Really? Wow. Mm.
1: Yeah.
0: Yeah.
1: We just come back from Malta.
0: Malta's supposed to be very hot, is that right?
1: It is hot, yeah. But the place where we went, I wouldn't go back. Oh, we went to Bejeeba and it was a bit like Beirut.
0: Oh dear, a bit noisy. Yeah.
1: It was noisy, but it was very dusty. They're still building. They're putting two floors up top of five floors. And,
0: yes.
1: You know, so
0: yeah.
1: It was a bit too much. For
0: yes.
1: our age, anyway.
0: Yeah, no,
1: good for young ones, because there were a festival on while we were there.
0: Right, so there's a lot of nightclubbing and
1: a lot
0: of noise.
1: Oh, they loved it, yeah.
0: Of course. Yeah. So tell me about Barbados.
1: In a word, yeah. Fantastic.
0: Really?
1: I love the people, I love the culture, I love the place.
0: Yeah.
1: I know you've got to be careful when you're there because there are dicey places, but let's face it, there are in Dewsbury,
0: well,
1: aren't there?
0: You can go some places where you don't feel safe walking or driving about. Yes, that's right. Am I right? Barbados is like, it's got two sides to it.
1: Yeah, it has. It's got
0: There's
1: Atlantic
0: one that's
1: and one that's Caribbean. Yeah.
0: Yeah.
1: Yeah.
0: Yeah, and there's one that it's quite rugged, isn't it?
1: Yeah, it is.
0: So did you go all over the island exploring?
1: Well, we did first time we went.
0: Mm.
1: We usually do a open-top bus tour or open-sided bus tour.
0: Do they do those in like...
1: Oh, yeah. The Dormant Islands.
0: The world
1: over, yeah.
0: No. Lovely. Have you got plans for the rest of the day?
1: Other than shopping, going home and make a tea mug.
0: Well, you enjoy it.
1: Thank you very much.
0: Nice to meet you.

0: blessing of four and brighter days on Branch FM Radio for Life. We've been in Dewsbury Market talking about the memories of the really good holidays that we've had in years gone by. Let me just share some verses from the Bible. I want to look at 1 Chronicles 29 and it's verses 14 to 17. It's the story of King David and how he handed over the crown to his son Solomon. It was then Solomon's job to build the temple and finish what King David had started. It says this, starting in verse 14. "But who am I, David, and who are my people, that we should be able to give as generously as this? Everything comes from you, and we have given you only what comes from your hand, Father God. We are foreigners and strangers in your sight, as were all our ancestors. Our days on earth are like a shadow without hope. Lord, our God, all this abundance that we have provided for building you a temple for your holy name comes from your hand, and all of it belongs to you. I know, my God, that you test the heart and are pleased with integrity. All these things I've given willingly and with honest intent. And now I have seen with joy how willingly your people who are here have given to you." That's from 1 Chronicles 29, verses 14 to 17. 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
4: And I'm Keith Stevens. 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
2: The holiday season still may be weeks away, but it's always a perfect time to celebrate giving. Keep the Faith Charities is the home of the Christmas Wish, granting wishes to those in need. They're already at work preparing to help more families this year, creating stories like this one.
3: Hey, Venus, it's Penny. You raised an amazing son. He's a Marine. Can you tell me more about him?
4: Oh, my gosh. He's such a good child. He's been a Marine right out of high school, which was last year, November. He went into the Marines. So he's been there for about a year. And he's stationed in Jacksonville, North Carolina, in Camp Lejeune.
3: Oh, well, thank him from all of us for his service. And I understand he wants to come home for Christmas, but your car is not cooperating with you right now, right?
4: It's a serious problem, yes.
3: Well, thanks to our amazing listeners, we're going to take care of that for you.
4: Thank you very much. Oh, my God, he just called me last night to tell me he at least got approved. And I was like, please.
3: Oh, as a mom, oh, my gosh. I know how excited you've got to be right now.
4: He's coming. He said he got approved starting tomorrow.
3: Awesome.
4: And he's going to be home for 17 days.
3: Yes. Woo. Well, I know that every precious moment with him means the earth, moon, and stars. So how about if we save you some time and we fly him to you? Would that work?
4: Oh, my God. That would be great.
3: Aw, I hope you guys have the best Christmas together ever.

0: Thank you, Spark. Thank you very much.
1: You are so welcome.
0: I love you. I love everything that you do for the community.
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I have a necklace that literally says, let it go, because I am one who struggles with that. I say all the time, Elsa's way smarter than any of us give her credit for. Let it go is three of the most important words any of us could ever learn. If you can learn how to let it go, your life will just, the joy that you'll find in the journey will be so much greater and deeper.

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2: Do you remember rainy days? Think of all the creative things that we came up with. I had three older sisters. One day, they decided to play Diana Ross in the Supremes. Now, in Diana Ross and the Supremes, there were three. So why couldn't they three be the Supremes? But no, they decided to dress me up as a six-year-old as Diana Ross. They froed out my hair, put up makeup, and you know what I did? For the sake of the team, I just went with it. Sometimes we're so stale. Do something different today. 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

0: nevertheless, I will do what you say, Lord. 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I'm going to go do it my way, or I'm going to do it the Lord's way. And my way, the Lord's way, might be a whole unknown way. It might be completely different to you.
1: But what I love is that God will always ask you to be out of your comfort zone, because that's where faith is.

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4: This is the best fruit I've ever tasted. What is this? She goes, it's a mango. And I'm like, how did I miss the mangoes? And I go, where did you get these? Did you import them? She goes, no, they're at the grocery store.

0: Listening to Keep the Faith.
1: I'm Donna Cruz. There's all kinds of beauty, enjoyment, and opportunity around you, but maybe you just haven't noticed. Crystal Dwyer Hansen has been a best-selling author who is married to another mega best-selling author, Mark Victor Hansen. He's the co-creator of the Chicken Soup for the Soul series. Together, they travel and inspire people with the power of asking, but not just asking. Also noticing.
2: We had this lovely little Filipina housekeeper who would come every day and she'd make these great dishes from the Philippines. But she comes one day and she cuts this orange fruit up and says, Crystal, try this. And I bit into it. I said, Melda, this is the best fruit I've ever tasted. What is this? She goes, it's a mango. And I'm like, how is it that I've never tasted a mango? I've, you know, traveled all throughout Europe. I thought I was so worldly. How did I miss the mangoes? And I go, where did you get these? Did you import them? She goes, no, they're at the grocery store. And I'm like, how did I miss the best fruit ever? I've been passing it every time at the grocery store, but it made me think about, we're all naive. I never even knew to ask or wonder about the mangoes, because I'm a girl who grew up in Idaho where there are lots of potatoes, but no mangoes. We're all that way. We only know what we know. And so a lot of what we miss in life isn't just the fear. It's just the lack of curiosity or the lack of awareness that there is this big world of resources in things, in people, in situations, opportunities. Are you awake?

0: You know, sometimes we think, well, why doesn't God just stop everybody from making bad choices? Well, that means he would have to stop us from being human, because part of being human, being made in his image, is being intelligent beings with the capacity to choose. And if he forces us so that we just choose good, then we're not choosing at all. He's choosing on our behalf.
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2: I'm Morgan Smith with some contagious encouragement here on Keep the Faith. Rick Warren once said, "Nothing affects your life more than your commitments. 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Your commitments shape your life. And if you're not committed to anything, other people are shaping your life."

0: 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So speak.
1: Hi, I'm Amy Grant. I don't know about you, but I am always amazed that God uses a bunch of knuckleheads like me, like you, to do extraordinary things. If you've had some experience of God's love, but your story has the power to encourage a lot of people, just call 800-726-4150. 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
2: I was having one of those really bad days where you just think your world is ending and nothing's going right. Everything just kind of piled up, and I walked out on my front porch, and there's this bag, and my neighbor had really good chocolate in it and a jar of powdered peanut butter because we're health nuts, and this book that said God loves you on the front of it, promises for life, and a really sweet card with a cardinal on the front because I love cardinals. You know, she left it at 9 o'clock this morning. She had no idea this was the really bad day, but it just lifted my whole day up. And we got a really nice letter from the girl we sponsored in Romania, and pictures and a thank you note. Those two things just really lifted me up.

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1: Hey, welcome to Keep the Faith, a place of refreshment where the encouragement can fuel you for another week. I'm Keith Stevens.
2: And I'm Jonna Cruz. Here's a taste of what that encouragement sounds like.
3: And parents need to sit down with their kids and say, you know, let's talk about freedom and responsibility. And let's talk about when you're going to lose your privacy or not. Because that's the way life works, and that's the way we ought to be doing this with our kids.
4: Her laugh sounded free. Her story didn't match her laugh. You expected somebody who would be broken down by it, who would always be bitter. Donna, she was the exact opposite of that in every way. Yeah.
2: In today's culture, it's tough to know when to jump into your kids' worlds and when to let them explore for themselves. Well, an expert has some insight that could really help you, and that's next on Keep the Faith.

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1: Hey, I'm Keith Stevens. The choices we make today come from somewhere, maybe from the lessons we learned as kids. So how does that happen? Along with Dr. John Townsend, Dr. Henry Cloud is the co-author of the best-selling book, Boundaries, which is now out in an updated 25th anniversary edition.
2: You know, what I've always told my daughters is there's a formula. Freedom equals responsibility equals love. And you have to keep all three of those equal. So you're going to have as much freedom as you use responsibly. And the way you can tell if you're using it responsibly is, are you doing anything that's unloving, like destructive to someone else or to yourself? And if that formula is fine, you have all the freedom you want. Now, that's the way life works. That's the way the police treat us, right? Nobody's monitoring what's going on in your house until there's something called probable cause. And parents need to sit down with their kids and say, you know, let's talk about freedom and responsibility and what that means. And let's talk about when you're going to lose your privacy or not, because that's the way life works. And that's the way we ought to be doing this with our kids.

courage is not the absence of fear, it's the conquering of it. A true hero isn't someone who never feels fear, it's that when he feels fear, he still does the thing he ought to do anyway. We will make

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1: Coming up next on Keep the Faith, if you were playing a matching game, this one doesn't add up.
2: I was drawn to her by was her laugh, because her laugh sounded free. You know when someone laughs so deep that it's contagious? Her story didn't match her laugh.

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1: Hi, I'm Donna Cruz. You know, when bad things happen, you can be bitter or God can make you better. Jo Saxton is learning to choose the latter. She's an international speaker and author with books like The Dream of You. She opens up about a woman she met that she just couldn't stop thinking about.
2: Her journey was one of great desperation, an abusive context. I was drawn to her by was her laugh, because her laugh sounded free. You know when someone laughs so deep that it's contagious? Her story didn't match her laugh. I couldn't put it any other way. When you knew her history, you expected somebody who would be broken down by it, who would always be bitter, who would always feel defensive and alienated. And she was, Donna, she was the exact opposite of that in every way. As she grew in her faith, she found freedom and healing and peace of mind and a restoration of relationships that could never have been restored. The impossible happened. And not only did you hear the story, I believed it because I saw it on her face. I saw it in the way she related. She lived good news, and she lived it from the inside out. I don't want

0: This is Keep the Faith.
1: Things are getting real. Jesus, take the wheel. Only way I'm getting to the other side. Days are

0: I know you're gonna see me through it.
1: Sometimes all you need is a story to remind you there's hope. Steve Brown has one of those. He's with Key Life, and they've teamed up with us to help make encouragement contagious on Keep the Faith.
2: Someone said, the church I'm a part of is divided and at each other's throats. One side believes people should be baptized in the name of the Father, the Son, and the Holy Spirit. The other side says people should be baptized into the name of the Father, Son, and Holy Spirit. I have convictions, he said. I just can't remember which side I'm on. You ever think that in the family of God there aren't any sides? Let me tell you why. Because Jesus is the issue, and everybody who belongs to him belong to each other. When I remember that, I fight less and love more. But then I sometimes forget. I'm Steve Brown. You think about that. For more encouraging stories plus a free gift, go to youthinkaboutthat.org.
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1: Hi, I'm Keith Stevens. Forgiveness is a wonderful thought until you're the one who needs to give it. Then you might need some guidance. And that's where Keep the Faith's relationship chef, Dr. Joe Beam, comes in.
2: A few years ago, I was called in to speak to some parents whose children had been murdered. They'd been murdered by other students who'd gone to the same school with them, and these parents are trying to figure out, how do we get past this? Can we forgive these boys? I told them that when it comes to relationship recipes concerning forgiveness, there are three steps. The first two are essential. The third is optional. The first is you decide to view the other person as a flawed human being and not evil personified. As long as you view that person that hurt you as evil, your heart will never allow you to get past it. When you choose to see that person as flawed, you begin to understand that they, like all the rest of us, are imperfect, but not the devil. The second thing is that you choose not to take vengeance. That's a decision. Vengeance means I'm trying to hurt you as badly as you hurt me, and that's why it never works, because I can never be sure that you hurt as badly as I. Now, I can demand justice, but not vengeance. I give up my right to try to hurt you back. Then there's the third step, which is optional, which basically says we will reconcile. I say optional because in the case of these parents, they chose not to reconcile with those boys who had murdered their children. But in many situations in life, it is the thing to do, because once you see the other person as being flawed and not evil and decide not to take vengeance, you realize that it's a good person that's worth rescuing a relationship with, particularly if it's your husband or wife or son or daughter or even mother or father. In reconciling, you won't forget what happened, but you can get past it by doing the things it takes to put the relationship back together. And if you do that, you can actually have a better relationship after the hurt than you had before.

Well, I look at a lot of people and they're so proud of themselves. And I just told a guy not long ago, I said, look, you won the genetic lottery. Everyone's not that lucky. There's a fine line in the longitude and latitude of the haves and the have-nots. There's just a fine line between the guy driving the really nice car and wearing the nice suit and the man holding the sign at the corner and says, I'll work for food. So next time you see that person and you are driving the nice car and have the nice suit on, turn around. Give me

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2: 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Thanking God makes you look life in the face and be grateful. Gratefulness changes a bitter spirit to a better.

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0: My name is Penny. Keep the Faith is all about sharing stories of hope from others to make encouragement become contagious. 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
2: My mom went through a hard time a while back where she was pregnant with my little brother.
0: Yeah.
2: My dad left while she was pregnant with him.
0: Oh, no.
2: A few years later, she met a guy, and he was a wolf in sheep's clothing. And so it was really hard for us to trust any more people. I was living with my grandparents. And then she met a man that she knew for a long time, and he had four children, too. He was the best person we ever met. He's my stepdad now, and he gave me three new sisters and another brother. I finally have somebody to tell stuff about. It's wonderful.

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1: Hi, I'm Keith Stevens. If you're looking for something to lift your spirits today, something to help you navigate through life's twists and turns, you've come to the right place. Keep the faith.
2: I'm Donna Cruz. What you find here is something called contagious encouragement, which sounds like this.

0: She and I share stares and smiles and this sacred little pause. And though those 4 minutes, they didn't change everything, but they did change something. They changed me. They changed the presence of peace that I had in my heart.
1: Abigail was able to be healed of her club feet. Her dad found out that she had been healed, went and saw her and the mom, and couldn't believe it.
2: That's what faith can do.
3: When trouble comes your way, you have a couple of choices. Do you let it get you down, or do you use those circumstances to inspire others? 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
2: Hi, I'm Donna Cruz. You know, the difficult things you go through in life don't have to be wasted. They can become great tools to help others. Kevin Atlas knows that all too well. He was born without a full left arm and lost his father at a young age. He was able to persevere and become the first person to get a Division I college basketball scholarship with a disability. And now he inspires others all over the world. He shares his experiences in his new book, Get in the Game.
3: About a month or so ago, up in Seattle, and this girl came up to me and she talked to me. She's one of the first people. She's like, my dad is about to die and you touched me because of your father's story, him passing away from cancer. And, you know, I just need advice. What do I do? My mom has passed away and my grandma won't let me see him because they divorced and it's a bad relationship. He's about an hour away by a plane ride. What do I do? And I told her, listen, my biggest regret in life, 10 years old, even though I was 10, I never said goodbye to my father before he passed away. Couldn't bring myself to do it. And I'll tell you what, never leave anything unsaid. You gotta do it. I don't care if you're a junior in high school, get there. That girl was bawling, crying. I spoke to every other kid. She came up to me. She was the first and the last kid. And she told me, Kevin, I just booked a ticket for me and my 8th grade sister. We got bags packed. We're skipping town. We're getting on a flight. We're gonna go spend time with them. They got out of school. They spent the last month with their father. And she messaged me 5-6 days ago and told me her father had passed. And just thanking me because she was there. They had real resolution. And she said, she'll never be able to repay me. And I said, you don't have to.

0: I think the biggest problem about forgiveness, quite frankly, is that most of the time people think they go to church, pastor preaches on forgiveness for 29 and a half minutes, we all hit our knees, we forgive those who have wronged us recently, we think that's it. I'm telling you, forgiveness is a matter of standing guard every day. Otherwise, you could really do a lot of harm.
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1: Okay, 2 Kings chapter 2 from verse 12. And Elisha saw it, and he cried out, my father, the chariot of Israel and its horsemen. So he saw him no more. And he took hold of his own clothes and tore them into 2 pieces. He also took up the mantle of Elijah that had fallen from him and went back and stood by the bank of the Jordan. Then he took the mantle of Elijah that had fallen from him and struck the water and said, where is the Lord God of Elijah? And when he also had struck the water, it was divided this way and that, and Elisha crossed over. Now when the sons of the prophets who were from Jericho saw him, they said, the spirit of Elijah rests on Elisha. And they came to meet him and bowed to the ground before him. Then they said to him, look now, there are 50 strong men with your servants. Please let them go and search for your master, lest perhaps the spirit of the Lord has taken him up and cast him upon some mountain or into some valley. And he said, you shall not send anyone. But when they urged him till he was ashamed, he said, send them. Therefore they sent 50 men, and they searched for 3 days, but did not find him. And when they came back to him, for he had stayed in Jericho, he said to them, did I not say to you, do not go? Then the men of the city said to Elisha, please notice the situation of this city is pleasant, as my Lord sees, but the water is bad and the ground barren. And he said, bring me a new bowl and put salt in it. So they brought it to him. Then he went out to the source of the water and cast in the salt there and said, thus says the Lord, I have healed this water. From it there shall be no more death or barrenness. So the water remains healed to this day, according to the word of Elisha, which he spoke. Then he went up from there to Bethel, and as he was going up the road, some youths came from the city and mocked him and said to him, go up, you bald head. Go up, you bald head. So he turned around and looked at them and pronounced a curse on them in the name of the Lord. And 2 female bears came out of the woods and mauled 42 of the youths. Then he went from there to Mount Carmel, and from there he returned to Samaria.
2: They already caused some slight amusement. Well, I mean, it's a serious thing. And a passage that perhaps we have a little bit of difficulty with. And there are a few passages, I think you've probably noticed this if you read the Bible. There are a few passages in the Bible that cause us some both intellectual and maybe even moral difficulties as well. So we'll look at that in the course of our actual study. So we've been looking at Elijah, the life of Elijah. And of course, Elijah was really like the pioneer of the prophets. So we talk about, when we refer to the Old Testament, we talk about the book of the law, about Moses, which Moses was involved in writing, and we talk about the law and the prophets. And Elijah is the figurehead in many ways for the prophets and the pioneer of the prophetic ministry. So the prophetic ministry is very important. Let me just say, you know, that one or two of you in the past have stepped out in words of prophecy, and we are the body of Christ. You know, sometimes I give a word of prophecy, but we are the body of Christ. And you know, I know sometimes there's room for prayer and sometimes perhaps not so much, we just continue worshiping, but you know, there is a place to step out and seek God for the gift, the word of prophecy, which is there for the edifying and comfort and exhortation in the body of Christ. I've always found, you know, when I've heard the word of the Lord in different ways, that it is part of the ministry of the Holy Spirit and part of the God's word to us as a body. And so anyway, I would encourage you in that way. So Elijah is like a pioneer. And so with every pioneer, they start something and they hand it on to somebody else. So, you know, in this fellowship, Pastor Bob was a pioneer of this fellowship. And, you know, I'm here at this day, and there will be a day when somebody else will take on that mantle, that ministry, and, you know, may the Lord provide that person. But so we know that Elijah specifically threw his mantle over Elisha. And, you know, if we update that to the New Testament context, we are meant to be disciples of Christ. But, you know, there are and there should be role models to follow. Now, I'm not saying you copy somebody exactly, because sometimes things really go wrong. And you sense it when somebody else is just trying to copy somebody else and try and talk like them and try and minister exactly like them. And it doesn't feel real. And I want to deal with that a little bit in this, you know, in this exposition of this particular passage. Because one of the things we notice is that, you can see this in... let's just turn first of all to 1 Kings chapter 19, the end of the chapter there. And this involves the call of Elisha. So I'll just read the last few verses of this chapter. So he departed from there, and that's Elijah did, and found Elisha, the son of Shaphat, who was ploughing with 12 yoke of oxen before him, and he was with the 12. Then Elijah passed by him and threw his mantle on him. And he left the oxen and ran after Elijah and said, "Please, let me kiss my father and mother, then I will follow you." And he said to him, "Go back again, for what have I done to you?" So Elisha turned back from him and took a yoke of oxen and slaughtered them and boiled their flesh using the oxen's equipment and gave it to the people, and they ate. And then he arose and followed Elijah and became his servant. You know, we learn a lot through serving others in the body of Christ. You know, I'm glad that, and I feel that it's part of the thing that the Lord has called me to, I'm glad to serve David Hathaway in some capacity and recognize that I'm inputting into somebody else's ministry as well as it were, exercising a responsibility here. So I'm glad about that. And we see here that when Elijah passed by, he didn't lay hands in this particular case on Elisha, but he took his what might have been his prophet's cape and threw it over Elisha. And Elisha immediately recognized the symbolism of that call of God. Isn't it interesting that he was in a place where he was ready to receive the call of God and the ministry that he was to step into? God prepares our hearts for the things that he wants us to do in the body of Christ. And that's very important. I referred a moment ago to about, you know, following others. It's interesting, isn't it, that when Paul was writing to the Corinthians, and we can remember that in the Corinthian church, there were some excesses, and there were some things which were not of God, and things that needed to be corrected. And Paul said to them, well, in one version it says, be followers of me as I'm a follower of Christ. And in another version it says, be imitators as me, as I imitate Christ. Of course, you know, we look at the model of the Apostle Paul, we look at his life, his dedication to Christ, his apostolic ministry, his church planting ministry, and his love of the Lord Jesus, and we can certainly say, well, yeah, let's follow the example of the Apostle Paul as he followed Christ. But we can be examples. You know, parents should be examples for their children as they grow up. At a certain point in time, children discover that their parents are far from perfect themselves. And they learn to distinguish between the things that they need to follow, hopefully they do anyway, the things that they need to follow, and the occasions in which we've been a bad example. Thank God that there is forgiveness, and we've always pointed our own children to the fact that, you know, we also need forgiveness. We have fallen short of the glory of God, and we need cleansing, and we receive that cleansing through repentance. So Paul was a great example, and we are to be examples to others, and where we fail, we're to point them to the fact that Jesus is the Lamb of God who takes away the sin of the world. Praise God. So we look at this example, and we look at Elisha's readiness to pay the price for the cost of discipleship. There he was. We don't know whether it is father's farm, but there were 12 yoke of oxen, and he was at the very, interesting, he was at the back, but God was going to promote him. So and he recognized the call of God, and he was determined to follow that. But we know that he actually slaughtered the oxen, used the plow for the material to cook the oxen on, and gave portions to his friends, because he was burning his bridges, as we would say. And, you know, sometimes we need to make a decision in life where we burn our bridges and to use another metaphor, we nail our colours to the mast, and we say, this is the way that I am going. We sing that chorus sometimes. I have decided to follow Jesus. No turning back, no turning back. And Jesus, when he was speaking of the cost of discipleship, he also used the illustration of ploughing, and said that no man looking back is fit for the kingdom of God. So in other words, not to hanker for things that were in your past life, but to press on. And you know, we know the very fact that if you are ploughing, you know, even with a tractor, you have to be careful when you look back, because you can move the steering wheel. And obviously he wasn't with a tractor, but with a hand held plough. But still, the furrow can only be straight if we don't look back. So these are important lessons about discipleship. Now, when I look at the lessons that Elisha learnt from Elijah, there are two things that I want to bring out. One is the fact that in his initial ministry, he exactly copied the pattern that Elijah had given him. So when he saw Elijah go up to heaven in a whirlwind. It says in verse 13 that he copied what Elijah had done. So he took the mantle that had fallen from Elijah, and he used that mantle just as Elijah had used that mantle to part the waters of the Jordan so that he might go over on dry land. And so we find that this is the first miracle that Elisha exercises in the ministry of the miraculous, and it's precisely like the ministry that Elijah had exercised. So the first thing he did was copy what had happened previously. And you know, there are some traditions, there are some patterns of things that it's good for us to keep. But there are some ways in which we need to develop our own unique calling and ministry. So God has given to each one of us an individual personality. Thank God that no two of us are alike. We have our own uniqueness. And God has made us unique for purpose and for plan, that we might fulfill something that nobody else fulfilled. That's a great joy to know that God has given us our individual ministry and individual personality from which ministry flows. So that's one thing that I really wanted us to look on. But the first thing, well, not the first thing because I've already mentioned that, but the other thing I want to mention is the fact that in some ways we can almost say that Elisha didn't get off to a great start in his ministry. Because, you know, basically, let me illustrate it like this. People persuaded him to do something, go and search for Elijah, when he was really saying, look, you know, don't do this, because you won't find Elijah, because he's been taken up to heaven in a whirlwind. And you know, God hasn't deposited him on some mountain or other. And it's almost as if, let me give a very, very simple everyday illustration. Now, I don't know how many of you like dogs or have a dog, or you know, but I know this sometimes happens. You know, I play with my son's dog outside, you know, perhaps throwing a ball, and he's going to fetch it and so on, and perhaps there comes a certain time when I think to myself, oh well, let's go in now, and I say, come. Now, normally, the dog is pretty good. But, you know, I go towards the door and he stands there as if, come on now, I'm enjoying this game. Oh, I don't want to stop yet. And sometimes I yield and I think, oh, well, come on, let's have a few more throws of the ball. And, you know, we play the game and he brings it back. Basically, he's influenced me, and actually, in a sense, I've almost undermined my own authority by doing that. And so this is almost, you could say, this is what happened with Elisha at the very beginning of his ministry. Because he goes on to say, you know those words, I told you so. Sometimes we say those things, don't we? Well, basically, that's what he says in verse 18. He says, and when they came back to him, that's the sons of the prophets, having been looking for Elijah, for he had stayed in Jericho. knew. He knew that it's pointless, this search for Elijah, because he stayed in Jericho. All the sons of the prophets in their keenness and their zeal and enthusiasm wanted to go and look. Maybe God's deposited Elijah on some mountain. He stayed in Jericho. He knew it wasn't going to happen. He said to them, "Didn't I say to you, do not go?" Or, "I told you so." Well, most of us use those words sometimes to somebody. And perhaps it happens in couples sometimes. But anyway, there was no condemnation on Elisha. When we read on, God kind of just glossed over that, and he retained his authority as a prophet. Thank God for that. It's interesting, but Elijah had said to Elisha, "If you see me when I go up to heaven, then you will receive this double portion that you asked for." Now, the double portion doesn't necessarily mean that he received a double anointing. In Jewish laws of inheritance, say for instance there were three children, then the inheritance would be divided not into three, but into four parts. And the firstborn would receive two parts, and then the others would receive a quarter each. So that was the way that the inheritance was distributed. But actually, there is an interesting thing. Because I've not actually checked this through. Maybe you want to do it as an exercise. But it's generally reckoned that Elijah did 14 miracles. And Elisha, if you count them up, did 28, exactly double. So it's interesting, that fulfillment of the double portion. Okay, so let's continue. And I spoke about the fact that the initial work of ministry was to say, "Where is the God of Elijah?" Now, you know, I don't want to put a name in there, but we don't want to say, "Where is the God?" and put some named ministry in there. Because, you know, God is your God. God is my God. Jesus is my Savior. He's your Savior. How wonderful that he's personal. He belongs to us, and we belong to him. You know, in the Song of Solomon, it says, "My beloved is mine, and I am his." And so there's this union, there's this possession, there's this belonging, which is so wonderful about our relationship to God. But I belong to the Lord Jesus. And because he's my Savior, he belongs to me. And so belonging is really important. We see it with children. You know, sometimes with a young family, if you just walk around sometimes and you see a family perhaps out for a walk somewhere, you quickly recognize who belongs to who without asking, because, you know, there's some kind of relationship that's going on. And even if, you know, a little boy or girl runs off, they run back again to the particular family that they belong to. And so, you know, belonging, as I've already said, is so, so important. But then we look at the next miracle that Elisha carries out. And we find that from verse 19. And the prophetic school, the sons of the prophets, the prophetic school. So Elisha was responsible for others. And, you know, in every cases, you know, God gives us the privilege of being responsible for others. Sometimes it seems quite hard being responsible for others. But God gives us that honor and gives us that privilege as part of our service unto him. So Elijah was responsible for the sons of the prophets, who were in training, people who were walking in the things of God, walking in the prophetic school, walking in the ministry of the Spirit. And you know, God wants for us not a mechanical ministry, but a ministry of the Spirit. He wants us to be led by the Holy Spirit in our lives. And so they come to him and they say, look, Elisha, the place where we are, it's a pleasant place. God's interested in the place where you live. God's interested in the accommodation you have. God's interested in the community where you're situated. And so they said to him, look, it's actually quite a pleasant place where we live. I need to do a shoelace up before I trip over it. So, but he said, the water, it's yuck, it's bad. Now, whenever, and the government talks about a house building program, Tom, and one of the things that they need to take into account is you can't just deliver the bricks and mortar to a place and just start building. Even before you do that, you have to make sure that a particular area is served by the necessary utilities. And how much more do we need the essential part, which is good water? And you know, I mean, you can go to various places in this country. Perhaps you go down to Derbyshire or something, and you see Lady Bower and other lakes there, Howden, I think it is, and so on. And you see these big lakes. They're there because somebody's built a dam and to hold back the water in order that we might be provided with water through our taps. I'm not quite sure where our water comes from exactly, but you know, that's just an example. You know, when I went to Africa many years ago and recognized that people needed to go to the water hall sometimes, maybe once a day, and carry water back on their shoulder, then how thrilled they were in one village that somebody had dug a well for them. You know, it made me, when I came back home again, think what an amazing thing it is that I just have to twist my wrist holding a tap and out comes fresh water that I can drink or make into a cup of tea or wash up in or have a bath in or whatever, you know. And it just amazes me. And I think, thank God for such simple things. Well, here is Elisha's first miracle. Because for some reason, the water wasn't able, was not any good for the people. And so he says, take a new bowl. He says, give me a new bowl and put salt in it. Now, let me make it quite clear. It wasn't the salt that healed the water. I mean, salt is symbolic. And in the New Testament, the Bible, Jesus said, you are the salt of the earth. Well, I mean, it's an illustration. It's a metaphor that those who belong to God are instruments to stop corruption in society. When society is pulling one way and we say, no, the good thing is, and we point to God, then, you know, we're there to stop corruption in society. So It was symbolic. The salt was symbolic. I'm going to deal with the corruption. But it was the word of the Lord that Elijah gave that was the power to bring about good water supply to that place where they were living. Now, I don't know how God did it. You know, I remember that when my father had a cottage in Wales, we put a little bricked area around a spring, which was on the hillside. And from there, we piped water down to the house. And I know that at a certain point, that spring was no longer any good. And so there was another spring that came out of the hillside that was good for many years to supply water to the cottage. So, as I say, I don't know how God did it. Maybe he diverted some underground spring and it came up at the right place where it was needed. But God did it. That's all that matters. And so this first miracle meant that the sons of the prophets could be sustained in this pleasant place. But not only did he say, and not only did they say, rather, that the water needed healing, and we know that verse 22, the Bible says, so the water remains healed to this day according to the word of Elisha, which he spoke. But the other problem, they said, was, and the ground is barren. Now, I need to deal quite carefully with this because different Bibles seem to translate this rather differently. So, if you've got the NIV, it'll tell you that the land was unproductive, and when Elijah spoke the word, the land became productive. Presumably, it produced the crops that were necessary. Now, some Bibles interpret it completely different, this concept of barrenness. And for instance, if you read the Living Bible, it says that the water is bad and the ground barren, the water is bad and causes our women to have miscarriages. So in other words, it interprets the barrenness in terms of the fact that children were not being born. In Psalm 113, I think verse 9, it says that he makes the barren woman to be the joyful mother of children. And so I don't know precisely, but I do know that the word of God through Elisha brought both healing to the water supply and gave them the healing that they needed so that the land would be productive and that there would be families in that place. There would be no more barrenness. There would be fruitfulness and blessing to that community. So that was what the word of Elisha brought forth in this place. Because it says at the end of verse 21, and we read that, I'll read the whole verse. Then he went out to the source of the water, cast in the salt there, and said, thus says the Lord, I have healed this water. From it there shall be no more death or barrenness. So God is the God of healing. God is the God of restoration. God is a God who said that he sets the solitary in families, and God is the God who is able to deliver from death and make us whole. Praise his name. Okay, so having looked at those things, having looked at the... what I want you to note before I just from that section is that now Elisha was doing things completely differently than Elijah. So he had developed, under God, his own way of ministering the prophetic word and carrying out the miracles that God wanted to work through him, which were unique to his ministry and not a copy of what Elijah was doing. Okay, so then we come to this section which seems really peculiar about how they say to him, the youths, "Go up, you bald head." And, you know, when I read this to Sally, her first comment was, "Do you think he did the right thing in cursing those youths?" So I'm going to come to that question. But before I do, first of all, I'd like to point out that they weren't just mocking him for his bald head. They were mocking him for the whole concept of the fact that Elijah had gone up. "Go up, you bald head." In other words, do something like Elijah did. Go up to heaven in a whirlwind. You know, it is our calling as Christians to proclaim the things of God and not to sit in the seat of the scornful, as it says in Psalm 1. And so these youths were mocking the things of God. Now I know that there is repentance, and I know that there is forgiveness with the Lord, but you're on dangerous ground if you repeatedly mock the things of God. Let me just leave it there concerning that thought. So when he cursed them, it was not because they were mocking him necessarily, but they were mocking the things of God. It's interesting to note in passing as well that God honors the word of a prophet. I mean, there's this example, and let's compare it to the Old Testament. Compare the Old Testament with the New. There's the example in chapter 1 of Elijah being pursued by the army sent by the king, who were determined to arrest him. And in chapter 1, you find that here he is situated on a hill, and 50 soldiers come with their captain. And what does Elijah do? He says, "If I be a man of God, let fire come down from heaven and consume the captain and his 50. And that's what happened. And then we find the second time, the second group of 50 come along and are ready to take Elijah captive. And he says again, "If I be a man of God, let fire come down from heaven and consume these 50 and their captain." And it happened again. And then the king sends along the third group, and immediately the captain of that group asks for mercy, and Elijah grants that mercy. Well, whatever else we might learn, we certainly would learn this, that where there is repentance, there is mercy. And it's throughout the whole of the Bible that where there is repentance, there is mercy. I think it's important for us to see how this turns out in the New Testament, because we find at the end of chapter 9 of Luke, we find James and John coming to a village, a town, with the Lord Jesus. And in this village, the Bible says that they did not receive him. And they clearly think back to the experience of Elijah, and they say to the Lord Jesus, they say, "Shall we call down fire from heaven, just like Elijah did?" Because they're not receiving us in this village. And the answer of the Lord Jesus is really important for us to know. So in verse 55 of Luke chapter 9, Jesus turned and rebuked them and said, "You do not know what manner of spirit you are of. For the Son of Man did not come to destroy men's lives, but to save them." And they went to another village. We really just need to know that that is the reality of the ministry of the Lord Jesus, that he didn't come to destroy, but to save men's lives. And it's interesting, we can turn, for instance, to the example of the Lord Jesus in 1 Peter chapter 2 and verse 23, and it says, concerning the Lord Jesus, it says, "Who when he was reviled, did not revile in return. When he suffered, he did not threaten, but committed himself to him who judges righteously, who himself bore our sins in his own body on the tree, that we, having died to sins, might live for righteousness, by whose stripes you were healed." So, what are the lessons of Elijah passing on the mantle to Elisha? Well, God calls us to follow. God calls us to follow the Lord Jesus. God calls us to develop the ministry that he's called us to. And God calls us to be faithful to him. And I think probably that's a good place to end. It's always good to end in the New Testament. Lessons are there in the Old Testament, the power of God, the anointing of God, the miracles that were. But we in the body of Christ also need to know that the person that came in the spirit and power of Elijah was John the Baptist. And what did he do? Well, he said, "Behold the Lamb of God who takes away the sin of the world."
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0: 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We'll have another one next week from 10 till 11. 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
4: Hello there. This is Mark Yellen-Brown, and you're listening to another episode of Honest to God. Today's show is entitled, An Experience That Led Me Closer to the Heart of God. I woke up this morning and all hell broke loose in my mind. I have a strong faith, built on years of encounter and experience, and it was as if it was all a mirage. I felt completely empty. I began reciting the Jesus Prayer in my heart and mind. Lord Jesus Christ, Son of God, have mercy on me. Over and over. I did that because I needed to hide under the shelter of his wings, because this had to be his battle. I could no way handle this alone. It didn't matter that I wasn't getting answers to my angst. It mattered that as I prayed that prayer, the reality of his aliveness, his presence with me, increased. I could say to myself, even without corresponding positive feelings, that all was well with my soul, because Almighty God was not only with me, but I was in eternal union with him through the Holy Spirit that was joined to mine. Those who are joined to the Lord are one spirit with him. I felt empty, alone and rejected. I suppose I could have talked my way out of it, facing it with the opposing positive truths, the true reality of my life in him and the options I have. But first, I needed to draw close to my Jesus for comfort and healing. Dear listener, Jesus is alive. It's a reality that needs to be meditated on for spiritual growth, which in essence is knowing God more. Father God is discovered through our relationship with Jesus because he leads you to the Father. All the how-tos in terms of our relationship with God have the same foundation of any love relationship. We talk to God. Spiritual battles, such as the one I just mentioned, seem devastating and seem to be exposing a relationship with God that must be pretty weak to experience such negative feelings. But I think it has nothing to do with the strength of my relationship with God. In my experience, when I'm growing in that relationship, growing in my knowledge of God, the enemy gets very fed up and attacks. And he is the accuser of the brethren and wants to totally undermine my faith. But God, my God, is my defender, and the battle belongs to the Lord. My feelings are transient. They can change 100 times a day. The important thing is not to be taking action from a place of fear or emotional turmoil, but focusing on Jesus, the author and perfecter of my faith, he who is love and fights these battles of the mind and emotions. I need to lean on the reality of his victory in my life because he is my deliverer. This morning, when I felt absolutely awful, I prayed the Jesus Prayer as a way of focusing my heart and mind on the only truth I knew at that moment. Lord Jesus Christ, Son of God, have mercy on me. It's so powerful because it contains the whole gospel. He is Lord, Lord God Almighty. He is Jesus, fully man, for eternity, and we don't have a high priest who cannot understand our temptations. He is the Christ, the Anointed One, and the Saviour who, through his death on the cross, reconciled us to God. He is Son of God, Son of the God Most High. And he shows us how to have that child of God relationship with the Father. And then, have mercy on me, speaks to my present need right now, because he is the I Am God. And he is my ever-present help in this time of trouble. In the Gospels, Jesus is going about doing good. He's healing people, preaching about the kingdom of God being here now, because he is. He's teaching a new way of living that without the Spirit's help can make the Levitical law seem nearly doable. You've heard it said, but I say. And his teachings, such as the Sermon on the Mount, challenge us right to the core. If you look at a woman lustfully, it's as if you've actually physically had relations with her. If you call your brother a fool, you're in danger of the fires of hell. Love your enemies, do good to those who mean you harm. It's all completely counterintuitive. What is Jesus doing here? He is showing us the other-centered loving heart of God, that same other-centred love that motivated God to send his only son to the earth to die a criminal's death on our behalf. He calls us to take up our cross, to love him with all our heart and mind and strength, and love our neighbour as ourselves. Living in this world of trauma, tragedy and confusion, where it seemed completely logical to put yourself first in terms of protection and provision, Jesus is saying that if we want to save our lives, we must lose them. Again, what is he saying? What is God trying to show us? By his example, Jesus is saying, if you have faith, if you trust in me, you will be able to love God and love others. We're in this world only for a short time. We need to be free of those things that bind us to it. If we can trust God and the plans he has for us, which are plans birthed in eternity, then we will be investing our lives in eternal values based on the heart of God. At the most basic level, it really is founded on loving others before ourselves. It's as if this is the whole counsel of God. Or even more simply, when in doubt, love. And those imperatives that Jesus gave us, we will fail at them a lot, but take heart. He's overcome the world, and he that is in you is greater than he who is in the world. 1 Corinthians 13:11. When I was a child, I spoke as a child. I understood as a child. I thought as a child. But when I became a man, I put away childish things. I quote this scripture because it represents to me the process of our Christian walk, its trajectory. When I first became a Christian, I was so transformed, so shaken up. Everything that could be shaken was shaken. I had met God. I knew Jesus was my everything. I didn't know much else. I was blessed enough to go to a church that was intentional in terms of growing our faith in terms of the Word and Spirit. And I was discipled. As time went on, I began to disciple new believers myself. I've always thought that a free-called relationship model was the best way of growing in our knowledge of God and who we are in Christ. There were those relationships with people we looked up to in terms of maturity in their knowledge of God. Then there were those people who were kind of where we were and could more easily relate to our present spiritual situation. And thirdly, there were those new Christians that we were individually or perhaps in a small group encouraging and helping with their Christian walk. The truth is, however, you can be doing all the practical things and growing in your knowledge of God, but to really grow from a child into a more mature Christian, I believe, has nothing to do with accrued knowledge, head knowledge, or just experience of Christian culture. True spiritual growth is heart change, a deeper understanding of God at a heart level, and as important, a deeper knowledge of your own inner life. I received some information about the early church. I'm not sure where it came from, or even if it was true, but it has so much wisdom in it. I like to think it was. In the early church, you weren't really trusted in terms of leadership unless you had experienced some type of personal failure, repentance and redemption. Think about that. On face value, that seems kind of shocking, even depressing. However, remember the disciples who went on to become the first apostles and fathers of the church. They all failed. They all deserted Jesus in his time of need. They doubted. They wanted to call fire down on whole villages. They wanted to be first in the kingdom. They saw all the miracles Jesus did, and still they deserted him. Or do we think, oh, we'll learn by their mistakes? I mean, we should do. But it's my experience we don't. I'm not trying to sound defeatist. I'm just encouraging us to remember everything we are, everything we have, is by the grace and power of God. We are more than conquerors through him, and in our weakness is his strength. Our role is to rest in the accomplished victory of Christ and him crucified, and from that victory be his hands and feet as witnesses, ambassadors of God, inviting those who don't know him to be reconciled. And by sometimes failing, we learn to stop so easily relying on our own strength. It's not about our growing into better Christians. It's about seeing what he's wanting to do through us, as us. Those who he created for good works that he planned beforehand, before the universe was created. And those good works are, again, simply to do with loving each other. Faith in action. Love in action. I remember a few years ago when I was doing some supply teaching. It was in Swiss Cottage, London. A new school where so far they only had 2 year entries, year 7 and year 8. and it was a long journey to get there. I was a supply teacher because my health was such that I couldn't cope with full-time teaching. I could be a supply teacher because I could work when I felt strong enough. But I enjoyed that day in Swiss Cottage. The school was well run and the kids were great. And all in all, it was a good day. I was dressed smartly in a nice long grey jacket, shirt, tie and smart trousers. And as I entered Swiss Cottage tube station, I was carrying my heavy brown leather briefcase. And I was extremely tired and really worn out from the day. As I walked into the entrance, which was a long tunnel, I noticed a man sitting against the side of the tube tunnel. He was homeless and was begging. I went over to him, slumped down, exhausted next to him, and almost laid my head on his shoulder. He looked concerned and asked if I was all right. I replied in my Cockney vernacular that I was knackered and needed some rest. I explained about my health and we chatted, and it was magical. He completely forgot about his own needs and wanted to encourage me. He was a stonemason originally from Scotland, but because of his alcoholism, had fallen on hard times whilst in London. We encouraged each other, and he let me pray for him. It really was a precious moment. And I mention it because it was in my weakness I was able to connect with this man. He was homeless and begging, but I had ennobled him by leaning on him almost literally, physically, and at that moment, emotionally, and he was happy to help. I loved him the way that God always loves me. Jesus laid down his life. He literally emptied himself. It was in his most dire weakness that his greatest power was realised. When we make ourselves vulnerable to others, we run the risk of being hurt, but we also may encounter a touch of heaven.

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1: Malcolm Ryan here with Words for Life. Some days it feels especially good to be alive. For instance, I thoroughly enjoy the beauty and gentle warmth of a sunny spring day, providing relief from the harshness of winter and a promise of even better months ahead. In fact, the harder the winter, the more welcome the spring, and the more I look forward to summer. As author John Steinbeck commented, "What good is the warmth of summer without the cold of winter to give it sweetness?" A particular joy for my wife Claire and I is when we get to look after one or two of our grandchildren. Needless to say, they keep us busy on their adventures of discovery. And although we're rather tired by the end of their visit, we're also immensely thankful to God for blessing our family with these dear children. Then what else gives us cause to feel good about being alive? Well, just as we're privileged to enjoy the brighter days of spring and the laughter of a child, so we can also find great joy in knowing the Lord Jesus as our Saviour. In one of Jesus' parables, he invites his faithful servants to come and share your master's happiness. Of course, sometimes any sense of well-being is overshadowed by either our own shortcomings or the not-so-good things happening around us. Nevertheless, in every devoted Christian, there's the deep-flowing, eternal joy of salvation, and a longing to express this reality so the world around us can see who we belong to. By opening a page of history, let me give you an idea of what I mean. During the Klondike Gold Rush days of the late 1890s, a group of prospectors set out in search of their fortune. As they travelled through rugged terrain and tried to cope with atrocious weather conditions, several of them died. Feeling defeated and discouraged, the group stopped for a rest by a river while they discussed the possibility of giving up. As they chatted, one of the men casually picked up a stone at the water's edge. He called to one of the others for a hammer, and as he broke the stone, he exclaimed, "There may be gold here." In spending the rest of the day panning, they discovered a wealth of gold. Then as they made their way back to town, they vowed not to say a word about their find. Without a word to anyone, they put together supplies for another prospecting trip. But as they started out again, hundreds of men followed them. Who betrayed them? No one. It was the prospectors' smiling faces that had given away their secret. So let me ask you, are you managing to conceal your joy of Christ being your Saviour? Or is your contented disposition and optimistic outlook giving away the fact that He's priority number one in your life? As the Master invited His faithful servants, come and share your Master's happiness, and don't make a secret of it.
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0: In an age that worships perfection and all things new, there's an art form in the Japanese tradition that teaches us something important about life. Hi, I'm Tanya Harris of God Conversations. Kintsugi is a pottery method where broken pieces are repaired with seams of gold. It's based on the idea that in embracing flaws and imperfections, you can create an even stronger, more beautiful piece of art. Instead of repairing an item like new, the 400-year-old technique incorporates breaks as part of the design. Kintsugi is a great picture of God's healing in our lives. While we're made in God's image, we're also broken by the effects of sin. Circumstances have left us wounded with pain, bitterness, and disappointment. When God restores us, we may be left with some scars, but these can represent victory and strength. God uses them to minister to others, and the outcome is even more beautiful. For more on having conversations with God, go to godconversations.com.
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1: Welcome to Everyday Moments with Joyce Meyer. So which direction are you headed? Is it the one God wants you to go, or are you too busy running from God? That's what Joyce is talking about on today's Everyday Moment.
2: Well, you know, there are many times in our life when we're living the opposite of what God really wants. You know, I think often about Jonah, and God told him to go to Nineveh, and he went the exact opposite direction, which was to Tarshish. And he ended up in a real mess. You know, he got swallowed by a whale and lived in the whale's belly for a few days, and I'm sure that wasn't a very pleasant experience. And then finally he repented, and God caused the whale to cough him up on the beach again, and he had to make the decision to go and do what God told him to do. You know, running from God is not a very smart thing to do. We need to go the way God tells us to go and not go our own way. We need to walk in faith. And when we walk in faith, keeping our conscience clear, we're going to have joy. Many people wonder, well, what's wrong in my life? What's wrong in my life? Why am I not happy? What happened to my joy? Well, are you doing what God wants you to do? Or are you doing what you want to do and expecting God to bless it? Have a great rest of the day.
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7: 20 The Countdown Magazine. Hey there, and welcome in. I'm your host, William Ryan III. Here we are again at the beginning of another month. Can you believe it? October is going to be special around here, though, because we've got a 20 The Countdown Magazine family project that I'm going to be sharing about during our show today. Of course, we'll also count down the biggest songs in Christian music like we do every week, and we're going to find out if Matt Maher was able to hold on to the number one spot for a second week in a row or not. Now, there's tons of movement in the chart to fill you in on today, plus another new song debuting, so let's get moving.
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7: 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It is Emerson Day, and here she is with her new one called No Smoke on 20.
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0: Back at number 20 again this week, it's Emerson Day with No Smoke on 20 The Countdown Magazine. Well, I hope you're ready for a new song hitting our chart this week. This is a fun one from Peter Burton. It's called So Long. And of course, I was just curious about the story on this one. So here he is to tell us more.
1: Hey, this is Peter Burton. This song is a goodbye song for all those things that try to weigh us down in life. It's a reminder that because of what Jesus did on the cross, we can say so long to our past, to our guilt, and our shame. I pray that this song will be an encouragement to you and build your faith no matter what season you're walking through.
2: 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So

0: number 18 here on 20 The Countdown Magazine. That's the new song that just hit our chart last weekend from Andrew Rip and Jervis Campbell. It's called Hold Me Up. Hope you love that one. All right, well, let's talk about our 20 family project. We're calling it the $1 Challenge, and here's what this is all about. We've been talking a lot about family recently here on the show, and now we want to see what happens when the whole 20 family pitches in. 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
0: Well, I'm looking ahead here on our chart, and there is a lot of movement this week going on. 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So stay with me. Lots to come here on the countdown.
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7: Hey, this is Chris with Stars Go Dim. And I don't know if you've ever been in a point in your life when you can look back and just say, oh my gosh, without God, I don't know where I would be. Like you were in the middle of something crazy, like one foot in the grave, and he stepped in and pulled you out. And the only thing that you can do is look back and praise God for it. That's what my new song, Holy, is all about. It's about just looking at God and understanding how much He's done for you and knowing that the only way, the only thing that you can do is give Him the highest praise, which is holy, holy, holy. The thing we're all going to be singing at some point, just giving our worship to Him. And that's how I feel when I hear this song. That's how I felt when I wrote this song. And I pray that that's how you feel when you hear it as well. This is my new song, Holy. Number

0: This I Know.
1: That is Ryan Stevenson at number 16 with This I Know. That's after climbing 2 this week here on 20 The Countdown magazine. Well, don't you feel great when you look at your notifications and you see you have a voicemail from a friend? I know I do. You know, I enjoy all the voicemails that I receive, not only personally, but here at 20. And this one, it was really special.
2: Hi, this is Tiffany Roth from Kansas, and I have been listening to you since the early 1990s. Anyways, last week you featured my nieces on your call, and I'm just so excited how they love listening to you and my nephew. So I want to give a shout out to Rosalyn, Rachel, and Luke. You guys are amazing, and I really appreciate how we can share the Countdown magazine together, even though they're in a totally different state. So thank you for being a connection for us and just keeping us connected to Christ.
1: 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I mean, since the 90s when John Rivers was hosting the show. Of course, I came along a little bit later on, but I'm glad that you caught the recording of your nieces there, too. That is really special. What a cool moment there. 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So wasn't that cool to hear? 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
1: 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And coming up here in our remaining 15 songs, we had that new one from Megan Woods, and she's dropping by to tell us about Heaven Down Here. 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And a little later, Cochran and Company, Michael Cochran, he's going to tell us about his latest song as well. So it's going to be a great Countdown. 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
7: Hey, it's Megan Woods, and my song, Heaven Down Here, came from looking at the world around us and feeling that ache that so many of us carry right now. We may be more connected than ever, but so many of us still feel alone, overwhelmed, and homesick for something that this world can't give us. Heaven Down Here is a cry for the presence of Jesus in the middle of all of it. It's a prayer for the Holy Spirit to come near, for God's will to be done, and for His kingdom to come on earth as it is in heaven.
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0: Hey, it's Michael from Cochran & Company, and our new song, What Grace Can Do, is for anyone who's ever felt the shame of past mistakes or current struggles. God is not waiting in anger to punish us for our wrongs. He's running after us to meet us right where we are, just like the prodigal son. He welcomes us with open arms. He throws a robe around our back and a ring on our finger. No condemnation, just love. That's what grace can do.
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0: number 13 on 20, The Countdown Magazine. It's What Grace Can Do from Cochran & Company. I love that one. You know, every now and then I receive a message that answers all of the questions I throw out each week. And this one from Annie in New Zealand, it was a home run. Here, I'll read it and you'll see what I mean. Annie said, I love and appreciate listening to 20 every Saturday afternoon on Rima, usually parked at a beach in Christchurch, wave watching while the music plays. 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I love the stories behind the songs, hearing about your family and what life looks like on your side of the world. 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I mean, that is really cool. By the way, Annie included this note when she sent a financial gift recently. 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
0: we are getting closer to the end of our first hour of the show, and that means we have some artist news on the way for you. Three things you need to know, along with 12 more songs here on the countdown. And you got to stick around until the very end, because we're going to find out if Matt Maher held on to that number one spot for a second week. I mean, that would be incredible if he did, but you never know what happens on the countdown. A lot of moving this weekend, so there could be somebody new there. I don't know. I'm not telling.
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0: Before we get to the artist news this week, we have one more song to play for you, and it's from the band For King & Country. It is their latest. It's called What If I Told You on 20 The Countdown Magazine.
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0: On the night you're falling all to pieces, you can bring your lonely heart to Jesus. What if I told you that I believe it?
1: Artist news. Three things you need to know. Number one.
2: Tasha Layton and Ben Fuller have a pretty unexpected connection to a new movie starring one of Hollywood's biggest names. Their song, Meet Me in the Valley, which spent 19 weeks here on the countdown, is featured in the trailer for Heart of the Beast, a new movie starring Brad Pitt. Now, if you're not familiar with Brad Pitt, he is one of the biggest movie stars in the world, and Heart of the Beast is his latest film. The movie is about a former Special Forces officer and his combat dog who are stranded in the Alaskan wilderness after a plane crash. They're fighting to survive, but the trailer also gets into some pretty deep themes about struggle, hope, and what it takes to keep going when life gets hard. But there's actually a pretty cool story behind Tasha's song, too. Tasha says that for about a year, whenever she would pray, she kept hearing God say, "Get low." For her, that meant coming before God with humility, surrendering what she was holding on to, and being willing to give him whatever he was asking of her. So she literally decided to go to the lowest, hottest, and driest place in North America, Death Valley in California. She spent 3 days there camping and praying, spending time with God, and thinking about what he was asking her to lay down. It's pretty cool to see the song about meeting God in the valley become part of the trailer for a movie about surviving in the wilderness and holding on to hope. Here's a little sample of that song from Tasha Layton and Ben Fuller called Meet Me.

0: Number two.
1: Matthew West has given fans a behind-the-scenes look at his new album, Jesus is King. Matthew has a new docuseries on YouTube that takes you behind the scenes of the album and the story behind it. And there's actually a really interesting idea behind this whole project. Jesus is King was built around one simple question. Jesus is what? Now, every song on the album fills in that blank in just a different way, which is so neat. Jesus is good. Jesus is faithful. Jesus is our strength. But as Matthew was making this record, he says he started realizing something about himself, too. He had spent a lot of time trying to make his own plans, chase his own dreams, and be the king of his own life.
0: Number three.
1: Chris Tomlin created an album that sounds a little different from what you're used to hearing from him. He just released a new album called Still Waters, a lo-fi collection, and he took some of his familiar worship songs and gave them a completely different sound. Now, if you've never heard of lo-fi, it's basically the really laid-back, mostly instrumental kind of music that you might hear playing while you're studying, working, reading, or just relaxing. And Chris says that's exactly the kind of atmosphere he wanted to create with this album. You'll hear songs from different points throughout his career, including How Great Is Our God, Indescribable, and Holy Forever. But instead of the big worship production that you're used to hearing from Chris, these variations are much softer and more relaxed. Chris says this project was very intentional, and he wanted it to be something people could enjoy in all kinds of everyday moments. Here's Chris telling us a little bit more about it.
2: I hope you really love and enjoy this new lo-fi album called Still Waters, and that's what I titled it that because that's what I really hope people feel. It's just this calming, you know. He leads me by still waters. He restores my soul. And I hope this music can fill your home, can fill your AirPods, wherever, when you're traveling. It's something that you can, it just kind of becomes like a background that creates an atmosphere, creates an environment of worship. And maybe helps you pray, maybe go along with your scripture reading. I know I have music playing like this in my house all the time, and I just love it, just kind of softly just playing. And that's why we created this, and it's a span of a lot of songs over several years. So I hope it really means something to you. And obviously this is not just another thing to put out there, but it was very intentional and thought through. And so I hope you love this. Still Waters, the lo-fi collection.
0: You're up to date. That was three things you need to know. Now, back to the countdown with William Ryan III. Number 11.

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1: We are going back to the year 2015 for this throwback. 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
2: As

0: Big Daddy Weave with Overwhelmed, and featuring a little kids choir there too on it. That is a throwback to the year 2015 this week here on 20 The Countdown Magazine. Well, that wraps up the first hour of our countdown. Your top 10 is coming up here in a minute. But first, here's a reminder as to what happened at the top.
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4: the Countdown Magazine. Well, what did you think about the first half of the countdown? Did you notice not a single song moved down? Three were right where we left them last week, and everything else was on the move up. Now it's time to count down from number 10 to number 1. And along the way, I'm going to share some more stories behind the songs from a few of your favorites, like Micah Tyler, Brandon Lake, and Phil Wickham. 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

0: It's Jeremy Camp, number 10, Revival, on 20 The Countdown magazine. Well, now we have a story behind a song. It's this new one from Brandon Lake called How Good God Is. Here's Brandon to tell us more.
1: Hey, y'all, it's Brandon Lake, and I'm so excited about this new song called How Good God Is. And when we wrote this song, I got together like any other day with some of my friends, and I had just been singing that, and, you know, I never would have ever known how good God is. So we just started to unpack it. What are those things in life? Let's really talk about the honest ones. God, thank you for the fires that forged me with faith. Thank you for even the anger that it forced me to pray. And so I hope as you hear this song, you can look at those circumstances in your life and that it pushes you towards God.
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0: That is Forrest Frank with OK at number 8 this week on 20 The Countdown magazine. And if you're newer to Christian music, you may not know this, but Forrest actually started his journey as part of a secular band called Surfaces. And they actually had some really great songs out there too. Now, he eventually felt called to step away from that career before he knew what God had in store in the Christian music world. Well, we're excited to launch this $1 challenge for the month of October. And you may have heard me talk about this, but let me give you all the details. 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And all you have to do is look for the green Donate Now button when you get there and click on it. Just follow the prompts there, and I'll keep you posted on how this challenge is going through the entire month. So jump in and be a part of it. Just give $1. I mean, it can make a huge impact with our mission here of spreading the gospel around the world through music, one countdown at a time. 20thecountdown.com has all the details on how you can get involved.
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0: Let me take a peek at what is to come here on the rest of our countdown. If you like the new one from Torrin Wells, well, that one's coming up for you pretty soon. Toby Mac, he has a song in our remaining top 7 of the week. And we have a station of the week that we want to feature, as well as play the winning future fan favorite. So many cool things on the way for you.
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1: 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Number 7.

That is Torrin Wells at number 7 with Breathe On It on 20 The Countdown magazine. Well, he is staying put where he was last week, and this next guy is dropping down a spot, but it's still a great song from Toby Mac. This one is called Lord, It Feels Good on 20. Number 6.

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1: That is Toby Mac. He is at number 6 with Lord It Feels Good here on 20 The Countdown Magazine. Will you do me a personal favor? Please? I mean, do I have to beg? No. But hey, if you were a part of our private Facebook group, go find the post with the camera graphic there on it and send us a photo of you listening to 20 or just going about your day. We are creating a little photo album with some family pics, and you're part of the family, so we can't wait to get your picture. And if you're not part of that group, then you are missing out, and I feel bad that you're not in there. So let me tell you how to get in. It is a private Facebook group, but we will let you in, I promise. All you have to do is go find us on Facebook. Just search up 20 The Countdown Magazine and you'll see our normal page that anybody can follow and see what's happening here at The Countdown. But on that page, you'll see a little link there for the private group. 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
4: You don't need to be in a church very long before you get hurt. Hi, I'm Tanya Harris of God Conversations, and over the years I've heard plenty of stories. A leader abused their power. Someone was betrayed. Another was falsely accused. The pain is made worse by the fact that Christians should know better. What do we do if we've been hurt by the church? Well, first we need to recognise what the church is and what it isn't. The church is made up of flawed, sinful people, saved by grace and made righteous by Jesus, but who are all at different stages of becoming like him. We all get it wrong, so we must never confuse the church with Jesus. Then we need to work through a process of forgiveness. We choose to respond with grace to those who've wronged us. That doesn't excuse bad behaviour, but it does mean being accountable for our response. It isn't easy, but it's always worth it. For more on having conversations with God, go to godconversations.com.
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1: That's Chandler Moore. He's at number five this week with God, I'm Just Grateful on 20 The Countdown magazine. Well, now it is time to play the winning future fan favorite song of the week. Now, this is the one that you voted on, hopefully, and it's the one that had the most votes between those new ones last week. One from Corey Asbury called Blessed Be, and the other from Joseph O'Brien called More and More. Well, we tallied up all those votes, and there sure were a lot of them, and the winning song was from Joseph O'Brien. Here he is singing More and More on 20 The Countdown magazine.
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one is called More and More. It's the winning Future fan favorite pick from last week and is from the artist Joseph O'Brien. It's a great one, isn't it? Well, we get to vote again on some new music, and I think you're going to recognize the artist that we have this week to play for you. Okay, the first song, it is a new one from Matthew West. It's called Back to Jesus, and here's a little sample for you.

That's the latest from Matthew West. It's the first pick for the Future fan favorite. It is called Back to Jesus. All right, the next song that I have to play for you is from Elevation Worship. It's called So Be It. Give him-

0: Elevation Worship with their new one called So Be It. The song before that was from Matthew West called Back to Jesus. Those are this week's two new songs for you to go vote on.
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2: Hey guys, Phil Wickham here. I've got a brand new song out called It Really Is Amazing Grace, but it's not really brand new. I'm just taking that beautiful hymn that we all know and love, Amazing Grace, added a new chorus and a new bridge to it. I love this song so much, and when I did some reading about it, I realized that this song, you guys, was written by a slave trader. This man named John Newton was slave trading on ships in the 18th century. And in the middle of a storm, he cried out to God, saying, God, if you help me, I give my life to you. And after that moment, he survived the storm. And little by little, he understood what that prayer meant. He gave his life to Jesus, and Jesus changed his life. He went on to becoming a pastor and a minister and someone who spoke out against slavery. It's a testament to the grace of God at work in someone's life. And though we're not all slave traders, we all are in need of God's grace. And that's why I think this song has connected with so many people over the years. It's a joy to be a small part of the huge story of this song, and I invite you all to sing it out with me. It really is.

0: That's Phil Wickham and Crowder. They're teaming up for that one called It Really Is Amazing Grace. That one has been here on 20 The Countdown magazine for 20 weeks. And there's also two other songs that have been here for 20 weeks as well. So those are the longest running songs on this weekend's countdown. If you love what you hear on the show, be sure you keep following us on social media. 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
2: Hello there, I'm Dudley Anderson. 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My friend, perhaps you've heard God's call to hand over your life to Him fully, but you've hardened your heart. It could be that you really do love your wife or your husband, but somehow pride is preventing you from admitting you're wrong. Maybe your brother has hurt you one too many times and you've put up a hard wall of self-defense around your heart. 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
4: This guy was at the top of the chart at number one last week, but he's dropping down a few spots this time. 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

0: John Reddick here on 20 The Countdown Magazine. Number two this time with Holding On. After a two-spot jump up our chart, by the way. Congratulations to him.
1: Coming up
0: here in just a second, we are going to reveal the number one song out of all of Christian music. 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Any guesses as to who it might be? If you've been paying close attention, you might know, but I won't tell you. 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
3: What's your experience of church? Hi, I'm Tanya Harris of God Conversations. Growing up, I attended a quiet, conservative church. Everyone was very serious. We sang all the old-time hymns, and we didn't even have musical instruments. Then at 21, I went to a church that was really expressive. There was a band and drums. People would sing at the top of their voices and jump up and down. And when they prayed, it was loud. There's a myriad of styles of churches around the world. What should a church look like? Ironically, Jesus didn't answer that question. Instead, he said that the church would be known for its love. The church is simply a community of people who follow Jesus and are filled with his Spirit. There's room for every style, even as the core remains the same. People who bring God's kingdom of love, joy, and peace wherever they go. For more on having conversations with God, go to godconversations.com.
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0: Well, a big congratulations to Micah Tyler. He is the top of our chart this week with his song called Perfectly. Here it is now on 20.

0: perfectly.
1: After 20 weeks here on 20 The Countdown magazine, Micah Tyler officially hits number one with his song, Perfectly. That's your number one song in Christian music this week. Isn't that great? I love that you were here until the end of our show to find out who is there. Now, I felt bad for Matt Maher because he was there last week and he dropped a couple of spots. But hey, he at least made it to number one, right? Well, join me next weekend because we are going to do this again. We're going to count down the 20 biggest songs in Christian music. We're going to hear some stories behind some songs, some artist news. We're going to play the winning future fan favorite. It's going to be awesome. I'm William Ryan III, and I can't wait to do it again next time. 20, The Countdown Magazine.
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Once again, it's a very warm welcome from me, Malcolm Ryan, to an hour's worth of The Weekend Show. Thanks for stopping by.

Quite a collection of songs there, wouldn't you say? Gladys Knight & Co. singing what they call a saint's medley of Just a Little Talk with Jesus, By and By, and When the Saints Go Marching In. And that's just for starters. Now, I really do hope you're enjoying your weekend so far, whatever you happen to be doing. And one thing I can promise is that we've got lots of good sounds during this hour to make it even better. In fact, someone who's always good for making your day better and brighter is Don Moen.

Isaiah 40 verse 31 promises that those who hope in the Lord will renew their strength. They will soar on wings like eagles. They will run and not grow weary. They will walk and not be faint. And thinking about what Don was singing there, we can apply the principle of that encouraging text by trusting in God's sovereignty while waiting faithfully for Him. For as the Apostle Paul says in 2 Corinthians 4 verse 16, we do not lose heart. Though outwardly we are wasting away, yet inwardly we are being renewed day by day. Yes, my friend, God in His grace will provide power, strength and courage to the weary, weak and downtrodden when they're willing to be patient and wait on Him. And when we place our trust in Him, God will cause us to mount up on wings like eagles.

the superb, harmonious voices of First Call singing This Side of Paradise. Only the best for you. Talking of which, here's Margaret Becker.

that's the weekend show for you. And of course, the weekend show comes to you every week on Branch FM, Radio for Life, where we like to keep things positive. So as the psalmist says in Psalm 30 verse 5, weeping may stay for the night, but rejoicing comes in the morning.

Ashley Cleveland there. Now, someone whose preaching and teaching I've found especially helpful over the years has been Charles Stanley, well known for his pastorate at First Baptist Church in Atlanta, Georgia. And among the many wise things he said over the years is this comment about our potential in Christ. Your potential, says Charles, is the sum of all the possibilities God has for your life. And that's an excellent reason, I think, to ask the Lord to lead us, as Psalm 23 says, along the right paths for his name's sake.

Saviour, like a shepherd, lead us, as sung by For Him. But then someone might be asking, does God really care about me? Well, let me try answering that. If you've ever asked the question, does God care about me, then you're in good company. Even someone as dedicated to God as Israel's King David had moments when he questioned God's care. I mean, there's this great big God, so big and mighty that he knows everything about everyone, can be everywhere at once, and can do anything he likes. Yet at times he seems so absent. And in his frustration and loneliness, in Psalm 10, David asks, why, Lord, do you stand far off? Why do you hide yourself in times of trouble? Yes, God, why is that? And how long, Lord, as David continues in Psalm 13, will you forget me forever? So even if you do believe that there's a God, there are times when he just doesn't show up, or so it seems. Yet in reality, God isn't only there for you 24/7, he cares about you. How can you know that? Well, firstly, you can know he's concerned about you because his word, the Bible, says so. In 1 Peter 5 verse 7, the Apostle Peter invites you to cast all your anxiety on God because he cares for you. And this invitation comes from a man who would die for the cause of Christ. He would die at the hands of those who wouldn't accept the fact that the Lord Jesus was God's Son, who came into the world to save sinners like you and me. And to show how much God cares for each one of us, in Luke's Gospel, chapter 12, verses 6 and 7, Jesus says, are not five sparrows sold for 2 pennies? Yet not one of them is forgotten by God. Indeed, the very hairs of your head are all numbered. Don't be afraid, you are worth more than many sparrows. Then, as theologian William Barclay pointed out, Jesus' coming is the final proof that God cares. Most certainly, the one true God showed his love and care for us by sending his Son to pay the penalty of our sins, by shedding his precious blood and dying a cruel death on the cross. So here's the thing. If anyone repents of their sins and asks the Lord Jesus to be their Saviour, they'll discover something priceless. In Romans 5, the Apostle Paul tells us what that is. He writes, therefore, since we have been justified through faith, we have peace with God through our Lord Jesus Christ. Talk about a fresh start, because when we place our faith in Christ, his blood cleanses us, and it's just as though we'd never sinned. That's how much God cares. Not only does the Bible say he cares, but also his actions. And as they say, actions speak even louder than words. In truth, God's power has no limits, his love knows no end. And as Jesus especially promises his followers, surely I am with you always, to the very end of the age. Then coming to realize God's power and presence, in Psalm 139, David wrote, if I go up to the heavens, you are there. If I make my bed in the depths, you are there. If I rise on the wings of the dawn, if I settle on the far side of the sea, even there, your hand will guide me. Your right hand will hold me fast. David knew God was watching over him, and this helped him get through the many challenges he faced. As for you, God knows your every move, your every thought, and what you're going through. In fact, long before you were born, he knew everything about you. And what you need to know is that there's an abundance of friendship, love, and joy to be found in the Lord Jesus Christ, right through to the end of this life and forever in heaven.

On the weekend show from Branch FM, John Gibson, pointing out that it's a long way to heaven and we're not going to get there on our own. Because, of course, no one comes to the Heavenly Father except through his Son, the Lord Jesus Christ. Then, before John Gibson, you heard Maranatha Music casting all their burdens at the feet of Jesus, because he always knows what to do. No wonder we love him so.

Christy Knuckles, following on from the Swan Silvertones, as we enjoy some of the best sounds around on The Weekend Show, going through to the top of the hour with yours truly, Malcolm Ryan.

singing a medley of In My Life and If We Ever Meet Again. That was Selah. Now, sometimes you don't know what to do or what to say when someone tells you all their trouble, all their pain. You don't feel like you've got much to offer. That's when you come to Jesus and you lay it on the altar.

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3: Welcome to a special edition of Classic Christian Gold. I'm Jim Chanel. This week, we feature some of the best long songs in the history of contemporary Christian music. We'll hear songs by Carmen, John Gibson, Darlene Check, the Newsboys, and others. Of course, our purpose is to lift up the name above all names. His name is Jesus. The very first verse in the Bible says it best. In the beginning, God created the heaven and the earth. There is a God.
4: Okay, great play.
5: Minus 40 seconds and counting. The development flight instrumentation recorders are on. T-minus 35 seconds. We're just a few seconds away from switching to the redundant sense sequencer. T-minus 27 seconds. We have gone for redundant sense sequencer start. T-minus 20 seconds and counting. T-minus 15, 14, 13, T-minus 10, 9, 8, 7,

93 million miles from the blistering surface of the sun hangs the planet Earth, a rotating sphere perfectly suspended in the center of the universe. The ultimate creation from an infinite mind, an unbelievably intricate, complex design, a supernatural testimony, and an irrefutable sign that there is

The size, position, and angle of the Earth is a scientific phenomenon to see. A few degrees closer to the sun, we'd disintegrate. A few degrees further, we'd freeze. The axis of the Earth is tilted at a perfect 23-degree angle. It's no mistake that it is. This allows equal global distribution to the rays of the sun, making it possible for the food chain to exist.

life needs to prosper. It doesn't happen on any other planet that way. You see, the Bible says the invisible things of God are clearly seen through His creation. To believe this is not hard. If there's a design, there's a designer. If there's a plan, there's a planner. And if there's a miracle, there is a God. There is a hope.

earth every 24 hours, shouting in every language that there is a God. Atheism is the wedge under the foundation of our faith, trying to topple our relationship with Christ. When the fool said in his heart there is no God, he rejects the truth God painted on the canvas of the night. Atheism has never created an artistic masterpiece, never healed a fatal disease or calmed the fear. Atheism has never still given answers to our existence, peace to a troubled mind, or even dried a tear.

Rich Carmen from 1995 on Classic Christian Gold. I'm Jim Chanel, and we serve the great I Am, the Alpha and the Omega, the beginning and the end. He's known by many different names, and he is the only true and living God. Here's Aaron Jeffrey, Classic Christian Gold.

Aaron Jeffrey from 1994 on Classic Christian Gold. I'm Jim Chanel, and the creator of the entire universe loves you and me too. For God so loved the world, you and I, that he gave his only begotten son, Jesus, that whosoever believes in him should not perish, be sent to hell, but have everlasting life in heaven. John 3:16, Classic Christian Gold.

Gibson from 1991 on Classic Christian Gold. I'm Jim Chanel. You know, Jesus left his home in heaven to come to earth and hang on a cross to pay for your sins and mine too. Bless his name alone on Classic Christian Gold.

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The Lord is the everlasting God, the creator of the ends of the earth. And he does not grow tired or weary, and his understanding no one can fathom. 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Even youths grow tired and weary, and young people stumble and fall. But those that wait on the Lord will renew their strength.

0: wage war against you will be as nothing at all. 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
1: 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I'm Jim Chanel. Coming up, we'll hear from Margaret Becker, Eric Chapman, remember him? And Carmen returns on a special long song edition of Classic Christian Gold.

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Margaret Becker from 1988 on Classic Christian Gold. I'm Jim Chanel. You know, Jesus died for every soul living on this planet. The rich, the poor, the educated, the uneducated, the haves, the have-nots, the healthy, the sick, the happy, the unhappy, the employed, the unemployed, your boss, your co-workers, the careful driver, the road rage driver, the humble, the arrogant, the beautiful, the unattractive, the ones who are free, the ones who are in jail. Everyone you see, just look and remember, and let them know that Jesus loves them. And you love them too, in Jesus.

Eric Chapman from 1990 on Classic Christian Gold. I'm Jim Chanel. You know, Jesus said it best in John 14, verse number 6. I am the way, the truth, and the life. No man comes unto the Father but by me. Romans 3, verse 23 says, all have sinned, you have, so have I, and come short of the glory of God. And Romans 5, verse number 8 sums it up. While we were yet sinners, Christ, Jesus, went to the cross and paid the price of our sins. You know, you can be forgiven no matter what you've ever said, ever done, or ever looked at. Isn't that great? To know for sure you're going to heaven based on God's word. That's the Bible. Ask Jesus to come into your heart, into your life, and accept what he did on the cross 2,000 years ago as payment for your sins. It's the most important decision you'll ever make in your entire lifetime. If you do that, let us know. We'll send you a booklet to get you going in your walk with Jesus. We'll even send you a Bible if you say, hey, I need a Bible. Our address is Classic Christian Gold, P.O. 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One more time. Classic Christian Gold, P.O. Box 9191, Naples, Florida, U.S. of A., 34101. We'll wrap up a long song edition of Classic Christian Gold. Here's Carmen. And remember, no matter what happens, if God be for us, who can stand against us? We have victory in Jesus on Classic Christian Gold.

the vast expanse of a timeless place where silence ruled the outer space. Ominously towering, it stood, the symbol of a spirit war between the one named Lucifer and the Morning Star, the ultimate of good. Enveloped by a trillion planets, clean as lightning and hard as granite, a cosmic coliseum would host the end of the war between the Lord of sin and death and the omnipotent creator of man's first breath, who will decide who forever will be the champion.

0: prophetically, Christ's hands came down and Satan struck in vengeance. The blow of death fell Jesus to the ground. The devils roared in victory, the saints shocked and perplexed as wounds appeared upon his hands and feet. Then Satan kicked him in his side, and blood and water flowed. And they waited for the 10 count of defeat. God the Father turned his head, his tears announcing Christ was dead. The 10 count would proclaim the battle's end. Then Satan trembled through his sweat in unexpected horror. Yet, as God started the count by saying, 10.
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This one is by Crosspoint Music called Never Going Back, and that was Oh the Wonder there with Mike Grayson featuring on the vocals. Well, let's continue to worship the Lord with Everything Changes featuring Cheryl Stark, and No One featuring Setnik Seen. I think that's how you pronounce her name. Be blessed.

There's no one like Jesus. That's what we're here to tell the good news about, you know, today on 101.8 Branch FM Radio for Life. And some great music coming through from Crosspoint Music, Never Going Back. Well, I'm just going to read you a short reading from Joseph Prince, and it's called Know You Are God's Beloved and Win. You know, as Jesus came out of the waters of baptism, the heavens parted, the Spirit descended upon him, and the Father said to him, You are my beloved Son, in whom I am well pleased. Then going into the wilderness in the power of knowing that he was the Father's beloved, our Lord Jesus overcame every one of the devil's temptations. So when you know that you are the Father's beloved because you are in Christ the beloved, you will have the power to overcome every challenge the devil throws at you. Now you're probably familiar with the story of David and Goliath, but did you know that David's name means beloved? It takes one who knows what he is God's beloved to bring down the giant in giants in life. So whether your giant is a financial crisis or chronic illness or destructive addiction, rest in the knowledge that you are God's beloved. It will strengthen and sustain you and give you the faith, favour and wisdom to knock your giants down. So what a great reading there from Joseph Prince, based on Mark 1:11 and Ephesians 1:6 and 1 Samuel 17:49 to 50. Well, let's continue to worship the Lord with Never Going Back then, with Mary Beth Sudduth and Better, featuring Mike Grayson and Kylie Dean.

Yeah, God, he's better than anyone you're listening to, 101.8 Branch FM, Radio for Life. And with me, Jill Bailey, and coming up next then we have Just That Good featuring Heath and Baltzglieger, and We're Ready featuring Cheryl Stark. So do enjoy this EP. This is the final tracks of Cross Point Music, so be blessed.

Yeah, Trisha enjoyed that EP there by Crosspoint Music, Never Going Back. 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

Yeah, a thousand years of my listening to 101.8 Branch FM Radio for Life with me, Jill Bailey, featuring Tom Smith's EP Every Day, and that's coming up shortly after this reading about enjoying the victory. And but thanks be to God who's given us the victory, making us conquerors through our Lord Jesus Christ. You know, victors are more than conquerors. That's what the Bible says we are. I know you might have heard this many times, Gloria says, but today I want to let the reality of it really sink in. I want you to spend some time meditating about what those terms actually mean. And, you know, the dictionary definition says that victory means final and complete supremacy or superiority in battle or war, success in any contest or struggling involving the defeat of an opponent or the overcoming of obstacles. So to conquer means to get the better of in competition or struggle, to master, suppress, prevail over, overwhelm, surmount, and to gain superiority, to subdue, to vanquish, to crush, and to defeat. So once you get those definitions firmly in mind, you'll realize that in Jesus you've gotten much more than a ticket to heaven. You've got the best of the world you're living in right now. So through him you've overcome it, mastered it, suppressed it, and prevailed over it. So no wonder 1 Corinthians 15:57 shouts, "Thanks be to God because he gives us the victory, making us conquerors through our Lord Jesus Christ." So why don't you shout too? Shout thanks to God today for making you an overcomer. Praise him that you are joined up with the one who has conquered the world, the flesh and the devil. Shout hallelujah and enjoy the victory. What a fantastic reading that is there by Gloria Copeland. Well, let's continue to praise the Lord then with Every Day and Jesus, I Love You.

Yeah, it's been great having you listening to 101.8 Branch FM Radio for Life. This is coming to the end of Tom Smith's Everyday EP today on the show. So I hope you're enjoying your summer holidays and just keep listening and hearing the word of God through the songs that we're listening to, spending time with the Lord, enjoying his presence. And remember, we are victors in Jesus. So we're going to play out today's show with Risen and Obey, an acoustic version. So be blessed, and I'll be back next week on the show.

0: Welcome on this Sunday morning to the second hour of Hearts and Hymns with me, Pam Rhodes, and a lot of requests lined up for you today. But let's have a lively start along with Hezekiah Walker and friends having a wonderful time praising God.
1: Let me hear

That was Hezekiah Walker there, letting us know that every praise is to our God. And that theme of praising God is also at the heart of this next hymn, requested by Lana Vernal, who wrote to me from Falkirk in Scotland, where she loves the words that have been partnered with the familiar melody of this Scottish song, Auld Lang Syne. Here's the team from Grace Worship with All Glory Be to Christ.

Now, a few weeks back, I played the hymn We Gather Together to Ask the Lord's Blessing, which was originally written towards the end of the 16th century to celebrate the Dutch victory over Spanish Catholic forces who had forbidden Protestants from gathering to worship. Well, I was very glad to hear from a Methodist local preacher, Henny Gray, who mentioned that she was about to give a talk on the Netherlands and wanted to include that hymn. And Henny's own story is fascinating. She said, "I went out to Laos in Southeast Asia in 1973 with the Christian and Missionary Alliance, thinking that answering God's calling, I would be single for the rest of my life. But God had gone before, and Frank, my husband from Reading, was already working in Laos, and we got married there, although we needed to leave when the communists took over. I was named after my grandmother, Henda Keen, or Henda Kine, I'm not sure how you pronounce that, but you'll know Henny, who always wanted to be a missionary, but circumstances made that impossible. My grandmother was not alive when I was sent out as a missionary, but my grandfather was so happy to see me fulfill her dream. I have a beautiful memory of my grandmother. There were problems in the church. At the prayer meeting, there was silence. No one prayed. Grandmother, as the wife of an elder, was present. The problems between the brethren was palpable. Grandmother kneeled down and started to sing Psalm 116 that begins with the famous declaration, I love the Lord, for he heard my voice. Her singing brought a breakthrough, confessions and healing. The Holy Spirit brought peace. And Henny goes on to ask me to play one of the many hymns that echo the words of Psalm 116, expressing deep gratitude and celebrating God's rescue at a time of distress.

Well, I hope you're still there because I am, Pam Rhodes, here with the second hour of Hearts and Hymns this morning. And because it's morning, well, I'd like to start with this lovely early morning prayer, newly recorded by Keith and Kristen Getty. Give me Jesus.

Now, I've got a very unusual and special track to play for you now. It's a new song written by Graham Kendrick, who was asked by the Christian charity Shaftesbury if he could write a song that would reflect the support they give to children, young people and adults with disabilities. And as he thought about a song for them, Graham says he was moved by the stories of the charity's Victorian founder, Lord Shaftesbury, who would often host joyful feasts for those he campaigned for. So not only were hungry mouths fed, but dignity and generosity were afforded to his guests to an extent they'd never dreamed possible. And it was that, along with the parable of the feast that Jesus told, that inspired Graham to write this song, Joy, O Joy, in his honour, about how everyone is welcome at our Father's table. So what I'm going to play now is a recording by people both with and without disabilities in Dorset, Essex, London and Gateshead. And I was one of them. And I can tell you that without a doubt, whatever we lacked in finesse and singing talent, we more than made up for with enthusiasm and sheer joy, oh joy.

Well, next, I have a delightful message for Mrs. Rita McLaughlin, who lives in Watlington in Oxfordshire. And Rita says, my 96th birthday falls on October the 2nd, and I wonder if you could play for me roundabout then Jesus Be the Centre by Michael Fry. I first gave my life to Jesus when I was 8 years old, and though there have been times in my life when I haven't put Jesus first, I do want him to be the centre of the rest of my life now. And I hope and pray that as other listeners hear the words of the song, they will also be encouraged to make Jesus the centre of their lives. I belong to a very friendly Methodist church and love singing Wesley's amazing hymns. But I do also like the more modern songs, and I can't remember ever singing Jesus Be the Centre at my present church. So it will be a real treat. A 96th birthday treat, Rita. And I hope you have a truly wonderful birthday next Friday, at which Jesus is most definitely the centre.

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Pam Rhodes here, welcoming you back to Hearts and Hymns with that much-loved hymn, Lord of All Hopefulness, often called the All-Day Hymn because it asks for God's guidance and blessing throughout every part of our daily lives. But those words also bring to mind our own individual journeys of life, which go through so many similar stages. And that reminds me of the other day when I went along to a really interesting conference called Evergreen in Westminster Chapel in London with about 400 or so experts in the field of caring for the older generation, not just with physical challenges like dementia, but spiritual challenges too, as they come to the autumn of their years. I met so many really caring people there, some of whom asked for requests to be played on Hearts and Hymns for them this morning. So let me start with this school day's favourite, remembered by Vivienne Ong, who travelled to London for the conference from her home in Chichester. I wonder if you remember this one.

And here's another request from someone else that I got chatting to at that Evergreen conference the other day, Lisa Charlton, who comes from Chingford, and she has a real fondness for this beautiful hymn written by the man described as the father of English hymnody, Isaac Watts. Alas, and did my Saviour bleed at the cross, at the cross.

Isaac Watts' hymn there was requested by one of the many people I met at the Evergreen Conference a couple of weeks ago. And while I was there, I was handed a poem by Christy, who shares the love many of us have for the music that brings our words of praise to life. She wrote, "Music is breathing life into someone who cannot speak, a calmness that overturns stress at its utmost peak. A melody filled with love and ever so much care. A harmony of healing, the eraser for upset and despair. A channel of communication between tongues around us, near and far. A conversation with God, vocal, piano, drum or guitar. Music where all come together as one to enjoy and worship Father, Spirit and Son." And this next melody is loved around the world with its moving words, written by the slave ship captain who turned his life around to become an Anglican minister, John Newton. And this hymn has been requested by Sam Sims from Ipswich because this is the hymn that is the theme for her next Hymns We Love session at her church. So here's Hayley Westenra with Amazing Grace.

marching back again. Here I am, Pam Rhodes with Hearts and Hymns. And I was down in my hometown of Gosport on the south coast the other day, hosting a lovely sing-along of favourite hymns at the magnificent Holy Trinity Church. And it was all part of the town's Heritage Open Days events. Well, that church is home to a pipe organ with a very distinguished history because it was a favourite of Handel's. He commissioned it when he was the director of music to James Bridges, the Duke of Chandos, for the Duke's new house, which was near Edgware in Middlesex. And when the Duke died and the house was demolished in 1744, the organ was put up for auction and Holy Trinity paid the princely sum of £117 for it. Cheap at the price, because at our gathering the other day, that organ was put to good use by Father Nicholas Frayling, who's found his musical talent very rewarding during his own ministry, from which he retired as the Dean of Chichester about 9 years ago. But there was a lot of enthusiastic singing that afternoon and several requests for me to play some particular tracks this morning. And this first one comes from John and Carol Backhouse, sending greetings to their son Peter, who's working in London. They've chosen what they describe as a beautiful hymn that speaks of Jesus' love and sacrifice. But it's also a hymn they used to sing quite often when John was chaplain of HMS Ocean. And I can imagine why this hymn would resonate with anyone associated with the Royal Navy. Here is Love Vast as the Ocean.

And here's another request from our hymn sing-along event down at Holy Trinity Church in Gosport, this time from Peter and Elaine Halsey. And they're asking for a hymn that is so popular with Christians of all ages and backgrounds across the world, In Christ Alone.

Now, I have a lovely letter here from someone I've heard from often over the years, William Cantley, who lives with his wife Dorothy in Royal Hillsborough and County Down in Ireland, of course. And there was a very special celebration in their household on Friday, just gone, the 25th of September, because it was Dorothy's 80th birthday. And I hope, Dorothy, that you were thoroughly spoiled and your birthday was celebrated in style. And I wonder if your large family were there to help you with the birthday cake, because I hear that you have four children, Nicola, John, Louise and David, and seven grandchildren. That's Sophie, Harry, Emily, Max, Lily, Monty and Willow. What lovely names your grandchildren have. And Dorothy William sends you the warmest love of all, because the two of you have been married since the 20th of June 1972. And William has even sent me a copy of a receipt from your wedding day back in 1972. It was for two wedding cars that had to make a 60-mile round trip. And the cost was a huge sum. Just listen, £15.50. Those were the days, weren't they? And William thinks that as the two of you live not far from Banbridge in County Down, this next hymn is a good choice for you. Written by Irishman Joseph Scriven, who emigrated from Ireland to Canada, but then sent these words over to his mother just before she died. Words that have brought comfort to generations of Christians ever since. What a friend we have in Jesus.

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2: Hello there, I'm Mark Killen Brown and you're listening to another Jesus-loving episode of Feasting on Jesus. On today's show, I'll be exploring the theme of our union with Christ. There are two main scriptures that, for me, sum up this whole concept, or more accurately, our spirit reality in Christ, and they're Galatians 2:20 and Colossians 1:27. As you listen to this opening song, take a look at these wonderful scriptures.

Colossians 1:27. To them God has chosen to make known among the Gentiles the glorious riches of this mystery, which is Christ in you, the hope of glory. Christ in you, the hope of glory.

We don't hear a lot about that. Not so much the quote, but any real type of teaching. And that's perhaps because it's just too mind-blowing. In our born-again self, we are indwelt by Almighty God, Father, Son and Holy Spirit. If that's true then, why do so many Christians, including myself and the majority of my Christian life, so far, pray to a God far up above, in the spiritual ether, as such, when in reality, we should have our focus around our navel, or perhaps at our chest, vaguely in the heart area? If we really understood what part of us was born again, I think it would be easier to comprehend that God is in us by His Spirit. And as it says in 1 Corinthians 6:17, those who are joined to the Lord are one spirit. Human beings are spirit, soul and body, if we believe what the Bible says. 1 Thessalonians 5:23, may God Himself, the God of peace, sanctify you through and through. May your whole spirit, soul and body be kept blameless at the coming of our Lord Jesus Christ. And when we receive Christ as our Lord and Saviour, something truly life-changing and incredible happened, as stated in 2 Corinthians 5:17. Therefore, if any man be in Christ, he is a new creature. Old things are passed away. Behold, all things are become new.

As amazing as that sounds, it's actually quite hard to really understand it, because it says we're a new creation and a new creature. One of the translations in the Greek says that we are, in fact, a new species of being. So how is it if we were fat before we were born again, we're still fat afterwards, unless we lose weight? Or concerning our soul, our mind, will, emotions and conscience, if we were thick before we were born again, or emotionally volatile and a bit unstable, in most cases after being born again, unless being transformed by the renewing of our mind, we will still be all those things. Well, that's a great clue. If our soul and body haven't changed, where is this new creation found in us? Glad you asked. Well, by process of simple elimination, and of course scripture, it must be in our spirits. Otherwise, the following scriptures wouldn't make any sense at all. 1 John 4:17b, as he is, so are we in this life. Or 1 Corinthians 2:16, for who has known the mind of the Lord so as to instruct him? But we have the mind of Christ. It's our spirit that has been born again. And what's so fantastic about that is that in our spirit, we've been perfected forever. As it says in Hebrews 10:14, for by a single offering, he has perfected for all time those who are being sanctified. And just as stunning is 2 Corinthians 5:21. He made him who knew no sin to be made sin for us, that we might be made the righteousness of God in him. In Christ, in the spirit, in the eternal realm, we have been made righteous with the righteousness of God. When God looks at us, he sees the righteousness of Jesus. That's why in Hebrews 4:16 it says, let us therefore come boldly unto the throne of grace, that we may obtain mercy and find grace to help in times of need.

God is spirit, therefore he sees us in our perfected spirits. John 4:24. God is a spirit, and they that worship him must worship him in spirit and in truth. We are one spirit with Christ, and have the righteousness of Christ in our born-again spirits. That's why we can enter in to the most holy place to obtain mercy and find grace in our time of need. Practically, that means and emphasizes Romans 8:1. Therefore, there is now no condemnation for those who are in Christ Jesus. And even more beautifully outrageous, Hebrews 10:2, one of the most dangerous New Covenant scriptures that could have legalists running for the hills. For then would they have not ceased to be offered, because that the worshippers once purged should have had no more conscience of sins. Are we just talking about past sins? According to huge sections of the body of Christ, we better be. But no, absolutely not. We've been forgiven all sins, past, present and future sins. And not just Christians, but as it says in the first letter of John, chapter 2, verse 2, he is the atoning sacrifice for our sins, or not only for ours, but also for the sins of the whole world. Past, present and future sins have been forgiven. You better believe it. 1 Peter 3:18. For Christ also suffered once for sins, the righteous for the unrighteous, to bring you to God. He was put to death in the body, but made alive in the spirit. And in Romans 6:10, the death he died to sin once for all. But the life he lives to God. And in Hebrews 7:27, unlike the other high priests, he does not need to offer sacrifices day after day. First for his own sins and then for the sins of the people. He sacrificed for their sins once for all when he offered himself. And Hebrews 9:26. Otherwise, Christ would have had to suffer many times since the creation of the world. But he has appeared once for all at the culmination of the ages to do away with sin by the sacrifice of himself. And in Hebrews 10:12. But when this priest had offered for all time one sacrifice of sins, he sat down at the right hand of God. Gosh, haven't I laboured the point? But hopefully that helps.

The fact that as born-again believers we've been once purged means that we are now those who should have no consciousness of sins. That kind of statement has the grace police coughing and spluttering. But no worries, we have Titus 2:11 and 12 as a safety net, as well as Romans 6. Titus 2:11 and 12. For the grace of God has appeared, bringing salvation for all people, training us to renounce ungodliness and worldly passions, and to live self-controlled, upright and godly lives in the present age. The fruit of true grace is godliness. So it follows, if you think grace has given you a license to sin, then you've really not understood the grace of God. We are born again by the Spirit of God, and it's our spirit that has been born again, and God is spirit, and he sees us perfected in the spirit and free of sin. And the whole of Romans 6 explains in detail how stupid it is to keep on sinning when we are no longer slaves of sin. You need to read the whole of it regularly to reinforce that marvellous truth.

I became aware that believing that Christ dwelt in my heart by faith should have an effect on my Christian walk. When I understood the concept of spirit, soul and body, or more accurately, when I began to understand more the concept of spirit, soul and body, I realised that my Christian walk was a Christ-focused walk, not a me-focused walk, me trying to improve myself and be more like Jesus kind of walk. I thought we needed to be more like Jesus. I thought the Christian life was all about, you know, the wristbands, what would Jesus do? So I would try to be more holy, try to read my Bible more, pray more, do more stuff at church, and mainly because I really love God. And I thought that was what he wanted from me. Gosh, that kind of performance-based Christianity will frustrate you and leave you unsatisfied, self-condemned, and ultimately very fed up. But, and I believe this is not an uncommon experience, there were the highs of encounters and experiences with God, where I'd feel his presence. There'd be real growth, revelation, spiritual experiences, and miraculous healings and such to keep you going and knowing that God was real. But it was such a roller coaster ride. With the revelation that it was the righteousness of Jesus I was depending on and not my own self-righteousness, when I began to understand that Galatians 2:20 was a thing, a real thing, a massively important life scripture of a thing, the gospel came alive and the crushing forever there self-condemnation began to fade out more and more.

Galatians 2:20. I've been crucified with Christ. Nevertheless, I live. Yet not I, but Christ lives in me. And the life I now live in the flesh, I live by the faith of the Son of God, who loved me and gave himself for me. This is my 32nd feasting on Jesus, and I've used that scripture more than any other. It exemplifies perfectly the reality of the gospel and our position as blood-bought children of God, as well as illustrating the reality of the outworking of our union with Christ. Christ in us, as us. Just as Jesus would say that he did nothing without the Father, that if you'd seen him, you'd seen the Father, he would declare that he only spoke what the Father was saying. That is our spiritual position in Christ. If you like, we are the soul and body of Jesus, and his spirit is at one with ours. Before you have a heart attack, dear listener, we are not Jesus or God. We are the holy us. We are his hands and feet. He is the vine, we are the branches. We're the earthen vessel that contains this treasure that is Christ. This is all biblically true, and I suppose a revelation of these incredible truths might just enable us to reign in life. Also, let's quote again 1 John 4:17b. As he is, so are we in this world. As Jesus is right now, so are we right now in this world. It must be in the Spirit. These truths are realized through Holy Spirit revelation. Our minds cannot comprehend the enormity of these amazing statements, and our religion has not really affirmed such scriptures. But ultimately, Colossians 1:27, Christ in you, the hope of glory, is not about our glory. It's always about his glory. Living our Christian life as God has ordained it. And as it says in Ephesians 2:10, for we are his workmanship, created in Christ Jesus for good works, which God prepared ahead of time for us to do.

We are in union with Christ, just as the Trinity is in union, Father, Son, and Holy Spirit. John 17:23. I in them and you in me, so that they may be brought to complete unity. Then the world will know that you sent me and have loved them even as you have loved me. It all sounds wonderful, Mark. So how do we live it out? I don't see anyone much looking like Jesus. We reckon it. We believe the word. And we look on those things that are unseen, that are eternal, more than those things that are temporal. With the help of the Holy Spirit as counsellor, guide and teacher, we feed on the word of God and are transformed by the renewing of our minds. Romans 12:2. And all those religious practices mentioned earlier, you know, the church going, the praying, the Bible reading and good works, are out of our union with him now, out of wanting to know him more and who we truly are in him. We do because we are. We don't do to be. But ultimately, more and more, we magnify Christ in our lives. We magnify the living Jesus who is our life. We allow the Holy Spirit to show us what Jesus is doing. Jesus said it perfectly in the Gospel of John, chapter 14 and verse 6. Jesus answered, I am the way and the truth and the life. No one comes to the Father except through me. He is the way and the truth and the life. Your way, your truth and your life. Love him. Receive his love. Worship him. Seek him in the Word, Old and New Testaments. He's all over it. Spend time with him. Just you and him. Everywhere and anywhere. He wants it more than you. And the Holy Spirit is a huge fan of Jesus. Write him psalms, prayers. Glorify his holy name because above all things, he is the point of your life.

The truth of your life is Jesus. Colossians 1:16. For in him all things were created, things in heaven and on earth, visible and invisible, whether thrones or powers or rulers or authorities, all things have been created through him and for him. As we live our everyday lives, we're not trying to live this Christian life. The only labouring there is to do is to rest in the finished work of Jesus. And as he says, I am the way, the truth and the life. He is the way to live our life. He is the truth of our life. And he is the life. And I pray that you would know him more. And I pray that you'd make it your life's purpose to seek his face. God bless.

Love is so thick and tangible in this room tonight. And there are some of you here that have not encountered the love of God. And tonight, God wants to encounter you and wants you to feel His love, His amazing love. Without it, these are just songs, these are just words, these are just instruments. Without the love of God, it's just like we're just up here just making noise. But the love of God changes us, and we're never the same. We're never the same after we encounter the love of God. We're never the same.

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2: Welcome to The Reality. Hello again, welcome to The Reality. So good to be with you once again, sharing the story of a life touched and changed for good, by the reality of knowing Jesus Christ. I'm Dudley Anderson, so good to be with you. I'll be giving you my email address later on in the show. If you hear anything in today's program, just, you know, makes sense to you, or you have some questions or like some prayer, I would love to hear from you. But today we're going to be speaking to a wonderful young lady by the name of Lydia Beach. Lydia is a young teenage singer and musician. She appeared in the Voice Kids UK in 2020, wowing the audience with her charisma and assertive performance. On the Voice Kids stage, when quizzed about how long she'd been singing, Lydia said, "I don't draw or do stuff like that because I am blind. I was in the car with my grandpa and he said that I had a really nice voice, so I started singing." Lydia was born with a condition that affected the retinas of her eyes, resulting in blindness. But Lydia says that she doesn't let anything hold her back, and her greatest ambition is to help people. An encouragement to us all to give our all for our all.
3: So I've always wanted to help people. Helping people is a privilege. And when I can't, or I'm the one being served, being helped. Mm-hmm. And that is something that I think I really struggle with. Part of what being blind has given me is people skills that I probably wouldn't have acquired otherwise. I've learned to be good at communicating, at getting down to the root of someone's sort of psyche, I guess, figuring out what makes them tick, how best to interact.
2: Lydia knows Jesus Christ as her personal Lord and Saviour. She sings in a church worship team and has a great ambition to use her voice for God's glory. I chat with Lydia Beach today

0: I'd like to ask you, Lydia, you know Jesus as Lord and Savior. I believe you were born into a Christian family. How did you come to the point in your life where you said, okay, Jesus, I'm yours, and give your life to Jesus?
1: For me, there was never a big moment or anything that happened in just one moment. It was more of a slow journey that actually I don't think I've completely finished. I've always, as you said, I've always been in a Christian family, so I've always known Jesus. I think there's never been a time where I've really not thought that he was there or not factored him into a situation. But I guess, yeah, I had a pretty stable church life, but I was never completely 100% comfortable or settled, because I was never really 100% comfortable or settled in most social situations.
0: Right.
1: I never really had the chance to be an overly sociable person. I had a couple of closer friends, and then a girl came to the youth group. There was a youth group that I had at my old church on Tuesday nights, and a girl called Anjuna came to the group, and we got quite close. I think we both struggled to fit in. She ended up being diagnosed with autism. Obviously, I'm blind. So we were sort of like slightly on the edge of the group. We'd sort of, you know, duck in and out. And I guess that was when I sort of really started to, you know, enjoy the youth side of church. And then there was, we went on a church camp, and I never really enjoyed those. There were so many things that made me frightened, because as a blind person, being taken out of your environment means basically you have to have someone guiding you everywhere, and so I think that experience for me tended to be dominated by more fear, and again feeling like I wasn't in the center of any situation. But Anjuna had a few sort of moments where I think she felt God's presence very, very strongly. And at the end of the week, she sort of said, I want to be baptized. Uh-huh. And on reflection, I think I agreed because I wanted to have got something, you know, out of the experience. I wanted to feel like I fit. So I said, oh, you know, me too. I was sort of thinking about that as well.
0: Mm-hmm.
1: And so we ended up being baptized on the same day. And I think that's sort of the first time where I really, really thought about, I guess, my life beyond my family and what that would look like. And I guess I thought about Jesus as someone for me, whether my family was there or not, because I guess up until that point, he'd sort of been synonymous with my family. I felt like my testimony was, I guess, not as good as Anjuna. I was 13 at this point, and Anjuna wasn't a Christian until she came to our youth group. And generally, people I found whose testimonies are, you know, I didn't know Jesus at all and then I did, are a lot more powerful. So I remember feeling quite self-conscious about that. But the actual day I really enjoyed, and I remember being baptized and just bursting into tears afterwards.
0: Oh.
1: And I didn't know why, because I hadn't expected to at all. And I remember standing, they had a pool that was in the floor of our church, and I remember just standing in there with Amy, who'd baptized me, just being prayed for and having sort of my favorite worship song playing. And it was a lovely feeling. The community was lovely. But I think that, I guess that is the sort of the moment, I suppose. I think after that point, it sort of, you know, life went on, really. And then I went through phases of sort of doing quiet time in the morning consistently-ish, but not really knowing what I was doing, trying to find accessible ways to do Bible study, because there's a lot of people who talk about highlighting different sections and having a physical Bible. And I think that sort of slightly put me off doing Bible study, because for me it's like being on a laptop, which is something I do all day at school. So I tried, and there were ups and downs in that, times where I felt God's presence, times when I didn't, and there felt like there were more times that I didn't, and so it sort of would fit

0: allowed after a couple of weeks or months. And then quite recently, I've started my last year of my college has been really, really tricky for various reasons. And so I think that's when I've sort of been more consistently doing these quiet times and praying and cool. And actually where I guess I've had more moments of feeling like actually Jesus, I can see where what God's doing. I can see that he's here. Mm-hmm. So yeah, as I say, there was never a one moment.
1: Yeah, that's it's beautiful. It's a normal life story, really, Lydia. Mm. So many people have those kind of stories. I always talk to people and say, "Oh, I don't have, you know, fireworks testimony." That's not important. We're not looking for fireworks testimony. I'm looking for a normal life that's been touched by the hand of God, and that's what yours has been. You know, you kind of alluded to it when you were baptized. You discovered this meant something to you. Personally, you know, I always say this to young people, and I know you're not, you know, you're still in your teens, and I say this to younger people that we have to come to a point in our lives where we have a personal experience with Jesus. I can't base my walk with Christ on my parents' walk. I can't base my faith on my pastor's faith or my youth leader's faith. I have to have a personal faith. And that's what you discovered that day. You know, and Jesus watches over his word. The Bible says he watches over his word. So it's up to the Lord. And he's pretty good at this job. He will watch over that word that he's planted in your heart and your life. And anybody listening up today, perhaps you're listening up to Lydia's story and you think, that's me. You know, I've really not really got into the Bible. I've given my life to Jesus, but I don't know what's going on. God knows, and he watches over his word, and he's going to bring it to fruition in your life. Amazing stuff. Lydia, wonderful. You know, we could chat a lot about that. But I want to ask you now about The Voice Kids. Now, for anybody, again, listening up who doesn't know, The Voice Kids, or The Voice, is an international music program. It's all over the world, but you entered into the UK version. And it's where professional singers and musicians select or choose a singer to coach them and to, you know, refine them and to make them into professional singers for all intents and purposes. You performed in The Voice Kids. Amazing. What was that like?
0: Again, for me, it didn't feel that major. So I've always loved singing. I've always sang. It was sort of how I think I sang before I could speak. but I started to sing when I was about 4 or 5 with my grandpa, and he taught me some songs in Hebrew, actually, mainly. Ah. And so singing has always been a big part of my life, and I sort of watched shows like X Factor and Britain's Got Talent and sometimes The Voice. And sort of when I was about 10, said, oh, I want to do that. But it never really happened. And then we saw that there were auditions happening for The Voice Kids, and that all you had to do was submit a video. And so we thought, you know, give that a go. And we did, and they got through.
1: Cool.
0: And then there's another audition process where you go to, I think it was Cardiff, and there were sort of like thousands of people going in and out, and it was quite a big, like socially it was quite big. And so I did it, and I got through. And it just sort of, yeah, it was like that started the ball rolling, and we were sort of in by that point.
1: Wow.
0: And it just carried on. There were a few more auditions to sort of narrow it down, and then it just sort of happened. And yeah. I think it really struck me how how not seriously I was taking it, because we got into sort of the blind, you know, it was all the people who were going to be on telly doing the blind auditions.
1: Yeah.
0: And throughout the whole process, actually, there were so many parents who were pushing their kids to do X, Y, and Z, and who were coming, you know, from this thing to another sort of competition. And the kids were, yeah, there was so much pressure, and you have to do this in a certain way, and you have to do that. And me and Mum were just sort of there to give it a go. and it was so, but at the same time, like, I think people who are into sort of performing arts, I noticed, were very much more friendly and open and easy to talk to. And often, again, because I'm blind, people are tentative about, you know, coming over and speaking. But people who are, as I say, in the performing arts world, whatever it is, tend to be less perturbed, I think. And so I really enjoyed that. And I enjoyed the fact that, the judges had their backs to me. Mm-hmm. So in theory, it was my voice, not my vision, that made them turn, although I'm not sure if that is actually the case. I do wonder if they were told, but yeah.
1: Well, I've watched the YouTube version. I don't think they are told, you know. They don't get much lowdown on the contestants because they have to be objective in their choice. And you can see it in the faces when they turned around and they saw you were blind. They were impressed. You know, it's like, wow. the blind auditions, that's when you sing to the backs of these artists and then somebody turns around and select you and takes you on further. Who turned around for you?
0: I had Paloma and Pixie turn around. So the two sort of female judges, I guess. Yeah, I chose Pixie, which, looking back on it, I'm not quite sure why I did. I don't really know. I think it was just sort of pressure because they sort of talk to you for a bit and then there's all this dramatic, like, who are you going to choose? And I just sort of said the first thing that came into my head, really.
1: Fantastic. And how far did you get then?
0: I then got to the battles and I was put with Ray and Adia, their names were. And we did a song, Somewhere Only We Know, by Keen. And then Ray got through after that. So that was sort of the end of it for me. But it was a really lovely experience, to see all of these different types of people in this situation and to get to know people. It was really interesting.
1: And do you mind me asking, how old were you at that time?
0: Oh, gosh. I would have been about 14, 15,
1: Okay. Amazing.
0: Yeah,
1: Amazing. Lydia, amazing. What an experience that was. We're going to be chatting a little bit more. Please stay right there. We're going to take a little break and be back after this.
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1: If you've just joined us, hearty hello. My name's Dudley Anderson. Thank you indeed for joining us. This is The Reality. It's a half-hour talk show talking about the reality of real life in Jesus Christ. Changed lives change lives. And as we share the lives of people touched and changed by the reality of Christ, it certainly has an impact upon our lives. If we've said anything in the program so far, or indeed further on, as we continue listening to Lydia's story, that makes sense to you, or you have some questions, I would love to hear from you. Dudley@surereality.net. Email me, if you will, Dudley@surereality.net. Well, today we're talking to Lydia Beach. We've heard how Lydia grew up in a Christian environment, but the day that she was baptized, she had an encounter with the living God and decided to surrender her life to Jesus. Like so many Christians, Lydia did not have a dramatic before and after story when she became a Christian. When she was baptized, the Holy Spirit impressed upon her that this was her moment. None of us can base our faith walk upon our parents or our pastors or our youth leaders. We need to develop a personal relationship with the living God through an encounter with the Holy Spirit. Lydia is a singer, and she had the privilege of participating in the popular TV show The Voice Kids in the UK in her early teens. The Voice Kids is run in many countries and involves participants performing before famous singers who have their backs to them. And then, while the participant is singing, the artist who is impressed with their performance and believes they have potential then turns around. The participant then selects the artist that they hope will help them win the competition. And Lydia progressed to the next round of that competition. Lydia Beach is a young blind lady with great ambition to use her talents to serve God and serve people. Let's find out more as we continue talking to Lydia Beach. Lydia, so good to have you with us today on The Reality. And God's shown His reality in your life. And, performing in front of so many people on national TV, it's a testimony at the end of the day. You are a believer, a follower of Jesus. Now, we have said that you're blind, Lydia. How did you become blind?
0: I was born blind. I have a genetic condition with a long name, Leber's congenital amaurosis. remember that. So I've always been blind. I think my mum noticed when I was 4 months old, when I wasn't looking at things in the same way as other babies. So it's always been a thing, really. I have light perception and I can see sort of contrast. So okay. Like black on white, white on black. So I do have a little bit of vision, but I don't have enough to do much usefulness like things with. So I read Braille, I use a cane.
1: So is that sort of a neurological condition in your nervous system, or what would have caused that?
0: No, it's to do with my retina. So at the back of your eye, you have sort of a sheet of cells, I guess, called your retina, right. And they have rod and cone cells that detect light and colour, and sort of the light hits them and then they send the signal to your brain through your optic nerve. And right. So the issue isn't with my brain or my optic nerves, which right. connects your eyes and your brain,
1: the eye
0: itself.
1: Okay,
0: yeah.
1: I get it, yeah. Interesting. Obviously, I'm not blind. I don't know a lot of blind people. What is, often as a seeing person, and I see blind folk, and I wonder, life must be quite difficult. What is the most difficult thing for you, Lydia, being blind?
0: The most difficult? I think that's a difficult question to answer because it's quite big, mm-hmm. and there's lots and lots of different factors. I think some days there'll be lots and lots of things that make it hard, and other days there'll be things that that don't. Sometimes I'll have a good day and I'll be able to do something maybe not, sometimes better, sometimes differently, because I'm blind, and I'll think, this is good, this is what God wants me to do, to be I'm here. And then other days it's not so good. I think maybe the hardest thing is feeling like I can't fulfill my purpose. So I've always wanted to help people. That's something that it has been that I just always wanted to do. There are so many situations where I can't be useful. I remember in my year six, I was in tears because I couldn't help tidy the classroom. Right. And everyone thought I was so weird because they were all moaning about tidying the classroom. And
1: you just wanted to get in there. Yeah.
0: I just wanted to get in there because actually there would be, they were running around with pens and pencils, putting things away. And there was such a community feel to doing something, which I couldn't do because I would just slow things down. And so I think that helping people is a privilege, and when I can't, which is a lot of the time, and I think often I feel it most when I'm in church, because church is such a community of helpfulness. If you go around to someone's house and there are lots of other church people there, and everyone's sort of making tea, pouring drinks, passing food around, serving each other, and there's so much of that I can't access, or I'm the one being served, being helped, mm-hmm. and it's not the other way around. Mm-hmm. And that is something that I think I really struggle with, yeah.
1: Mm, I get it. Amazing, amazing. Well, I admire you. I admire blind folk. In fact, anybody with an impediment like this, it's profound how you can get on with life and live a normal life. So well done on that. Lydia, I've read you've said, nothing will hold you back. Nothing will hold you back. The scripture says that we should not hold back. We've got to get out there and do what God's called us to do. What is your ambition in life? What do you want to do?
0: I want to help people in the best way that I can. And I think that part of what being blind has given me is people skills that I probably wouldn't have acquired otherwise. I think in every social situation, before I can really make headway, I have to get past people's assumptions about me. Because if you said you look at blind people and you admire them because they're blind, because their blindness is the first thing that you see. And for a lot of people that's the same, but also that same admiration gets in the way of interaction, or it's an assumption. It's an assumption that they're blind, XYZ, or they're blind, there's... And often it becomes about the people and their own insecurities. You know, this person's blind. What if I get it wrong? What if I offend them? What if I do the wrong thing? And so there's so many assumptions and so many worries on that person's front that I have to break down and plow through. You know, I have to make them feel comfortable and smile and say it's okay, or, you know, I need you to guide me like this, or make a joke, or do things to make them feel comfortable. That often that leads to a discussion, and I find out more about them, because, you know, in an interaction there's talking involved, especially if you can't see, because there's no eye contact. And so I try and establish connection, and I think that has meant that I'm good at I've learned to be good at communicating, at talking, at getting down to the root of someone's sort of psyche, I guess, figuring out what makes them tick, how best to interact.
1: Yeah,
0: and so I want to use those skills. I want to be a counsellor. And much later down the line, I'd like to be a prison chaplain.
1: Wow.
0: I mean, like a high security prison, probably.
1: Amazing, amazing, amazing. And music, do you have any ambition with your singing?
0: I did think about music therapy at one point. I might do that. I think I love music again because music does a lot that words can't. And I think, I mean, there's no higher compliment than, it sounds odd, but there's no higher compliment than when I make someone cry because of my music, because Lovely. It means that they felt something.
1: Yeah, yeah.
0: And I think that ties in quite closely with, you know, with being a counsellor, with making people feel something and figuring out what that is and where it's come from. And so, yeah, I definitely want to use my music to connect with people. I want to keep it going. I love singing. So I've started over the summer. I've done some singing lessons, so I might sort of do that as a bit of a side hustle. You know, just use it as a way in, really.
1: Do you sing in the worship team at church?
0: Yes, I love doing that.
1: Fantastic.
0: I love that. Yeah.
1: Tremendous. Lydia, it's been fantastic. It's been, if you don't mind me saying, eye-opening chatting with you. And I really appreciate your company and your input. Thank you so much for joining us on The Reality.

Winding up our chat with Lydia Beach today with a lovely rendition by her of Secret for the Mad. Lydia was born blind. Born into a Christian home, she discovered at a point in her life when she was baptized that she needs to develop her own walk with Jesus, a personal walk with God. We can't base our walk with God upon our family, upon our parents or our pastors. We need to develop a personal faith with the living God. This is what Lydia did. Lydia is a singer and a musician, and she had the privilege of participating in The Voice UK. What a great opportunity that was. But more than anything, Lydia has encouraged me today to give my all in serving Jesus and indeed in serving my fellow man. Lydia's greatest ambition is to help people, and that is such an encouragement to me. I'd like to share with you a scripture from Isaiah chapter 54 and verse 10. It tells us to enlarge the place of our tent, stretch our tent curtains wide, and not hold back. Lengthen your cords, it says, and strengthen your gates. God's word to you and to me today, to Lydia, to all of us, is to not hold back, to give our all for the Lord. Elsewhere, the scripture tells us to make the most of every opportunity, to seize the day, making the most of every opportunity by the wisdom that God gives us and opportunities that God gives us. Why? Because it tells us that the days we live in are evil. Indeed, they are. And we need to appropriate every opportunity to share the love of God and to help our fellow man. What an encouragement to me, and what an encouragement indeed to you. If we've said anything in the program today that has just, you know, made sense to you, you have some comments or questions, or maybe you'd like some prayer, I would love to hear from you. You can email me, dudley@surereality.net. If you'd like to know more about what we've been talking about, if you'd like me to pray with you to make the most of an opportunity in your life, I encourage you to write to me by email. It's dudley@surereality.net. 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I'll leave that scripture with you one more time. Isaiah 54 verse 2, perhaps just for you today. Enlarge the place of your tent. Stretch your tent curtains wide. Do not hold back. Strengthen your cords and strengthen your stakes. So it is from me, Dudley Anderson, to you as always. Keep your eyes on Jesus, and God bless you.

Well done, and glad you could make it. You're just in time for another relaxing, reflective half hour of Easy Does It with me, Malcolm Ryan. And right up front, wanting to get back to basics, it's Gloria Gaynor.

Oh, how we need to avoid the tempting pull of the world that would have us forsake our first love. And, of course, the first love of a Christian has to be our love for the Lord. As Jesus says in Mark 12, verse 30, the most important commandment is to love the Lord your God with all your heart and with all your soul and with all your mind and with all your strength. Now here come the Booth Brothers.

Yep. The more we know about the Lord Jesus, and the more we allow him to direct our steps and help us along in life, the more we feel at home. Home as it should be, that is. In fact, as the title of this selection from the Ralph Carmichael Orchestra suggests, the Lord Jesus Christ is more than wonderful.

Now, back in the 1960s, Hal David, the songwriting partner of Burt Bacharach, had written some lyrics for a new song which went, "What the world needs now is love, sweet love. It's the only thing that there's just too little of." But try as he might, he couldn't get any further with it. So, for the time being, he had to put it to one side. In fact, it wasn't till a couple of years later that in a moment of inspiration, Hal came up with the line, "Lord, we don't need another mountain." And from there, the rest of the lyrics took shape. All these decades later, "What the world needs now is love, sweet love" is still a message we need to hear. So let's listen as Melinda Doolittle and the Chris McDonald Orchestra treat us to their version.

And my friend, what's true for the Collingsworth family is true for you too. Where you are, so is God. To be a little theological about it, God is all-powerful, all-knowing, and everywhere at once. For as we read in Jeremiah 23, verses 23 and 24, "Am I only a God nearby, declares the Lord, and not a God far away? Who can hide in secret places so that I cannot see them, declares the Lord? Do not I fill heaven and earth, declares the Lord?" Here, there, and everywhere, that's our triune God, Father, Son, and Holy Spirit.

Yeah, what the world needs now is the kind of love God has for you and me. Point of Grace there. And to complete our time together, it's Phil DeGreg playing the song of dedication to the Lord that begins, "As the deer panteth for the water, so my soul longs after you."

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2: The train now standing at Platform 1 is the Hallelujah Special. And here's a little bit of friendly advice.

Carl Perkins inviting us to get on board the Heaven Bound Hallelujah Special. And as always, it's a very warm welcome to the Country Show on Branch FM with me, Malcolm Ryan, where we've got lots of enjoyable country sounds for the next 2 hours. Now, here are the Crow Brothers. Who can't say no? So, just out of interest, who can't you say no to?

Now, I'm very pleased to say that our featured artists of the week are Alabama, an American country southern rock and bluegrass band formed in Fort Payne, Alabama, back in 1969. Actually, the band was founded by Randy Owen and his cousin, Teddy Gentry, and they were soon joined by their other cousin, Jeff Cook. Initially called Wild Country, they changed their name to Alabama in 1977, and following the chart success of two singles, were approached by RCA Records with a record deal. Right now, here they are with the gospel favourite, I Saw the Light.

more from Alabama later in the country show. And if you're new to the show, then in thanking you for tuning our way, let me just say that in seeking to cater for a wide variety of tastes in Christian country music, we play some of the very best from classic country to new country, bluegrass and southern gospel. So you're bound to find something you like and you'll get to like. Talking of which, everyone appreciates a Glen Campbell song.

Still to come on this edition of The Country Show, the Lewis family, Foster and Allen, and Kim Hopper. And after we hear from the Forbes family, we'll have a walk in the garden.

Now, I'd like you to think for a moment about the plants you'll find in a garden. And out of those that come to mind, what's your favourite? Well, if you were to ask me, I'd have to say that lavender is one of the most delightful plants. It has a lovely purplish-blue colour, it's very fragrant, and it has a number of uses. While its oil is popular in soaps, lotions, and perfumes, lavender can also be dried and tied into little sachets, which are put in wardrobes and drawers to keep clothes and bed linens smelling fresh. Then some people reckon that placing sprigs of lavender under their pillows helps them relax and enjoy a restful sleep. And of course, what a treat it is to see lavender growing in the garden. Now that kind of reminds me of the conversation Jesus had with a man called Nicodemus. And at one point, Jesus tells Nicodemus, "The wind blows wherever it pleases. You hear its sound, but you cannot tell where it comes from or where it's going. So it is with everyone born of the Spirit. In fact, God's Spirit lives in every true believer. And that may be a difficult thing to understand because the Holy Spirit is someone we can't see. Rather, he's like the wind, which we can hear, or even a fragrance we can smell. Now, if you touch a lavender plant, you'll smell its scent on your hands and clothes, even though you can't see it. And the fragrance goes with you everywhere. So it is with the Holy Spirit, who goes with us everywhere like a lovely fragrance, reminding us of God's presence while helping us make good choices and have a joy-filled life.

Lester Fladd and Earl Scruggs, in joyful mood. And when you know Jesus as your Lord and Saviour, there's every reason to be optimistic. Now on the Country Show with yours truly, Malcolm Ryan, the lesson is love. Maranatha music to sing.

Foster and Allen reminding us of what love can do. And this week's special guests are Alabama, whose biggest success came in the 1980s, when the band had over 27 number one hits, 7 platinum albums, and received numerous awards. Then in the 1990s, their popularity dipped slightly, although they continued to produce hit singles and platinum album sales. In fact, it was Alabama's blend of traditional country music and southern rock, combined with elements of gospel and pop music, that gave it a crossover appeal. And although the group disbanded in 2006 following a farewell tour, they reunited in 2010 and have continued to record and tour worldwide. And to showcase their talent some more, here's one of their inspirational songs called Lift Me Up.

looking forward to going over the Sunset Mountains into the arms of Jesus, a lovely way of putting it. That was Jimmy Fortune.

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1: And it's always a privilege and a pleasure to include a track from the Lewis family. Now, I don't know about you, but I'd have never have thought you could have made a country gospel song out of the line, "I'm just an old chunk of coal." But if anyone can do it, the innovative Lewis family can.

With the help of the Cox family, that was Alison Krauss singing to the Lord, "I'd rather be in the palm of your hand, though rich or poor I may be." Faith can see right through the circumstance, sees the forest in spite of the trees. Your grace provides for me.

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Now mama couldn't see him, oh, but he was standing there.

Just a friendly reminder that you're listening to The Country Show on West Yorkshire's Branch FM with your old mate, Malcolm Ryan. And I'm with you for the rest of this hour and all through the next. And looking forward to the very best place to spend forever, what do you say we have a heavenly threesome? Tell you what, we'll start with the High Bar Gang singing All My Tears, then Connie Smith promising that Over the Next Hill we'll be home, and we'll round things off with Squire Parsons' version of Sweet Beulah Land.

A heavenly three in a row from the High Bar Gang, Connie Smith and Squire Parsons. Then on his way to kneel and pray in the church around the corner, it's Red Sovine. I'm

That's the thing about the Lord. He's always ready and willing to welcome us back when we've strayed away. And it's really good to get back with him, isn't it? Then next on The Country Show, we're going to hear both instrumental and sung versions of the old favourite, He's Got the Whole World in His Hands. And you may be interested to know that this song was first published in the paper-bound hymnal Spirituals Triumphant, Old and New, in 1927. And for us old wrinklies, who may look back a little nostalgically to the middle of the last century, it's a fun fact that He's Got the Whole World in His Hands made the popular song charts in a 1957 recording by singer Laurie London with the Jeff Love Orchestra, reaching number 12 on the UK singles chart. I don't think it would happen today, would it? So, right now, as we're a Christian country show, let's enjoy the Nashville Harmonicas playing it, to be followed by Randy Travis singing it.

traditional American spiritual, he's got the whole world in his hands. And you heard it on Branch FM, Radio for Life. Which brings us to another song from our star guests, Alabama, whose music has been particularly influenced by the Bakersfield sound of Merle Haggard, as well as the sound of Nashville pop.

Alabama, encouraging us to go down to the river. And staying with the H2O theme, let's wade out a little deeper with the cathedrals.

singing Thank You Lord for Loving Me, that was Wanda Jackson, a singer, songwriter, pianist and guitarist who enjoyed success in the mid-1950s and 1960s as one of the first popular female rockabilly singers, as well as being a pioneering rock and roll artist. And thinking about being thankful, if there's one thing that oils the wheels of life, it's something called thankfulness. Indeed, it was thankfulness that prompted an old man to visit an old broken pier on the eastern seacoast of Florida. Every Friday night, until he passed away in 1973, he would return, walking slowly and slightly stooped, with a large bucket of shrimps. The seagulls would flock to this old man, and he would feed them from his bucket. Why did he do that? Well, many years before, in October 1942, Captain Eddie Rickenbacker was on a mission in a B-17 to take an important message to General Douglas MacArthur in New Guinea. But there was an unexpected detour which would hurl Eddie into the most challenging adventure of his life. Somewhere over the South Pacific, the Flying Fortress became lost and out of radio contact. As their fuel ran dangerously low, the crew ditched their plane in the ocean. For nearly a month, Eddie and his companions coped with the water, the weather, and the scorching sun. They spent many sleepless nights as giant sharks rammed their rafts. But of all their enemies at sea, the worst was starvation. 8 days into their ordeal, their rations had been used up or spoilt by the seawater. Now it would take a miracle to sustain them. And a miracle happened. In Eddie's own words, Cherry, that was the pilot, Captain William Cherry, read the service that afternoon, and we finish with a prayer for deliverance and a hymn of praise. There was some talk, but it tapered off in the oppressive heat. With my hat pulled down over my eyes to keep out some of the glare, I dozed off. Then something landed on my head. I knew that it was a seagull. I don't know how I knew, I just knew. Everyone else knew too. No one said a word. But peering out from under my hat brim, without moving my head, I could see the expression on their faces. They were staring at that gull. The gull meant food, if I could catch it. Eddie did catch the gull. Its flesh was eaten, and its intestines were used as bait to catch fish. The crew's lives were saved, and their hopes renewed, thanks to a seagull, hundreds of miles from land, offering itself as a sacrifice. Eddie not only survived, he never forgot. And every Friday evening at sunset, on a lonely stretch of coast, you could see an old man walking. His bucket full of shrimp was to feed the gulls, to remember the one that gave itself like manna in the wilderness.

First in that country twosome, Alan Jackson sang Only Trust Him. Then Bill Anderson followed along with a gospel medley consisting of Somebody Touch Me, This Little Light, and Do Lord.

Blessed is the one who trusts in the Lord, whose confidence is in him. They will be like a tree planted by the water that sends out its roots by the stream. It does not fear when heat comes. Its leaves are always green. It has no worries in a year of drought and never fails to bear fruit. Jeremiah 17, verses 7 and 8.

Stars of the Week Alabama singing the hymn Just a Closer Walk with Thee. And with some good advice, here's Skeeter Davis.

Jess, love that song. And thanks for being with us, by the way. It's great to have your company. Now then, Ruth Graham once said, I want to be fluent in heaven's language. I want to become an expert at praise. And do you know something? That's something we can help you with.

Bluegrass Breakdown, as performed by Bill Gaither, together with Ricky Skaggs, Marty Stewart and Del McCoury. And just before them, Charlie Moore and Bill Napier were getting ready to shout and sing. Actually, because Jesus lives, we have a lot to be joyful about. And with their last selection of the evening, here's Alabama.

Gordon and Kimberly Mote, painting a picture of what's in store for everyone who loves Jesus. Every heart will be unbroken, every tear wiped from our eyes. And finally, whatever the weather, whatever the season, it's always good to hear a summer prayer.

0: Kim Hopper from her album Imagine. And that'll do it for us this time round. So till we meet again, this is Malcolm Ryan saying, have a great rest of the week.
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3: United States of America is a nation that craves acceptance, popularity, glory, craves the things of this world. It is a nation that is occupied with the body, with the way that we look, with what we have, what we possess. We are in trouble because I'm telling you that when we exalt ourselves, a holy God has to bring us down. We'll talk about it today.
4: We put a lot of time and energy into worrying about our looks, our possessions, and our reputations. But on this Friday edition of Precepts for Life, Precept Ministries, K. Arthur reminds you to focus on the eternal rather than the temporal. It's more of a series in Isaiah called Judgment But Hope. We'll be covering chapters 22 and 23, so turn there in your Bible as we join Kay.
3: If you could plan the scenario of your life, if you could live out your dream, where would you be? What would it be that you would desire above all else? What recognition, what glory, what fame? What's in your dreams? Is it that, or is it holiness? What are you looking at? Are you looking at today, or are you looking at a future where you are going to be face to face with God? This is what we want to talk about in this final day of study as we look at Isaiah 22, as we finish it, and look at Isaiah 23. What is God's final word for us this week? As we have studied this God who purposes, this God who plans, this God who says, as I have planned, so it shall come to pass, and what I have purposed, no man can thwart. What do we need to see? Well, I want us to return to Isaiah chapter 22. We left you there, and remember, it is the oracle concerning the valley of vision. It's an oracle that is given to Judah, as even Isaiah 21 is an oracle that has Judah as the recipient of the message. In chapter 21, they have looked to man for deliverance, and here they are doing the same thing. In chapter 22, he says, I am weeping, for the Lord of hosts has a day of panic. The Lord God of hosts, God Almighty, has a day of panic, subjugation and confusion in the valley of vision. And he's talking about Jerusalem, and he tells how Elam is even coming against Jerusalem, and how they're building up their defenses, and how they're trying to get ready for this siege. And we believe possibly that it is the time of Sennacherib, a time that we will study later on, even in the book of Isaiah, as Sennacherib comes against Jerusalem when Hezekiah is king. And he is king at this point, because we have been told in Isaiah 14, in the year that King Ahaz died, well, the son of

God's message for you this week. It is to take into consideration God who has purposed, God who has planned, God who has promised you as a child of God that all things will work together for good. What are they doing instead of seeking God? It says in verse 12, therefore in that day, there's another in that day that you want to mark. The Lord God of hosts called you to weeping and to wailing, to shaving the head, to wearing sackcloth. He says you were in trouble. And he said, I wanted you to weep. I wanted you to wail. I wanted you to put on sackcloth. I wanted you to mourn because you're in trouble. And what were you doing? Listen, they were partying. Instead, there is gaiety and gladness, the killing of cattle and the slaughtering of sheep, eating of meat and drinking of wine. Let us eat and drink, for tomorrow we die. Let's enjoy it while we can. Let's get the benefits of this life. And they forget that there is life after death. They're looking at the temporal rather than at the eternal. They're looking at their own means of deliverance instead of depending upon God. And so he goes on and he tells them, but the Lord of hosts revealed himself to me, Isaiah is speaking. And this is what the Lord of hosts said. Surely this iniquity shall not be forgiven you until you die, says the Lord God of hosts. Why will it not be forgiven? Because at the time when you were supposed to be weeping over sin, mourning and grieving over sin, you didn't do it. That is an iniquity. It is an iniquity, listen to me carefully, to laugh about sin. It is iniquity to deal with sin lightly, because it is sin that separates you from God. And this is what he is saying to them, and this is what you and I need to understand. There is a time to weep. There is a time to wail. There is a time to fast. There is a time to seek God. And that is what Joel chapter 2 is talking about. It is the day not for revelry, not for partying, not for continuing as we are going. It is a time for the church to call a solemn assembly. It is the time for us to fast. It is the time for us to pray. It is the time for us to weep so that God might hear and that God might send revival. This is what's supposed to happen. But then he goes from the nation in this valley of vision to the individual. And he talks about Shebna. He says, go to the steward to Shebna, who is in charge of the royal household. Here's a man in a place of great prominence. And it says, what right do you have here? And whom do you have here that you have hewn a tomb for yourself here? You who hewn a tomb on the height, you who carve a resting place for yourself in the rock. He says, here you are focused on you, on your glory, on the fact that you were erecting this monument, this tomb to you. You can't do it as a nation. You can't do it as an individual. Behold, the Lord is about to hurl you headlong. And he's talking to this individual. He says, he is about to grasp you firmly, roll you up as a ball, and cast you into a far country. God is through with you. God is disgusted with you. Why? Because it's your glory that you're interested in and not my glory. Here you carry the keys of the household on your shoulder. You're the head of the household of David. And this is the way you're acting? And God would say the same to us. You're a child of God. And is this the way you're acting? Is this what you were doing? It says in verse 18, and to roll you tightly like a ball, to cast you into a far country. There you will die, and there your splendid chariots will be. You shame of your master's house. I want to ask you a question, beloved, and I ask myself at the same time, am I ashamed to my master's house? Or am I a credit to the kingdom of God?
What am I? The way I dress, the way I talk, the way I treat people, the way I fulfill my calling as a woman, as a man. Am I

0: seeking my own glory, or am I seeking the glory of the Lord? Am I willing to decrease that he might increase, as John the Baptist said? He says, I will depose you from your office. I will pull you down from your station. Then it will come about in that day that I will summon my servant Eliakim, the son of Hilkiah, and I will clothe him, Eliakim, with your tunic and tie your sash securely about him. I will entrust him with your authority, and he will become a father to the inhabitants of Jerusalem and to the house of Judah. You've been concerned about yourself, but this man will become a father. He will care about them because it's the father that sacrifices. It's the father that lays down for the benefit of the children. He says, then I will set the key of the house of David on his shoulder. What does he mean? Well, the head of the household wore on his tunic, on his clothing, on his shoulder, the key. It was the master key. And he says, you're of the house of David, and I will put the key on you. When he opens, no one will shut. And when he shuts, no one will open. In other words, he will have that supreme authority. And you can find that verse in the letter to the church at Philadelphia. I've set before you an open door, which no one can shut and which no one can open, because I have set that door before you. Then he goes on to say, I will drive him like a peg in a firm place. I'm going to put him up there. I, God, am going to do that. But then he goes on to say, so he will become the throne of glory to his father's house. He wasn't seeking glory, but I'm going to give him glory because he wasn't seeking glory. So they will hang on him all the glory of his father's house, offspring and issue, all the least of the vessels, from bowls to jars. He will all hang on him. The source of glory, the head of the household, the one that carries on his shoulder the key of David. In that day, declares the Lord of hosts, the peg driven in a firm place will give way. It will even break off and fall, and the load hanging on it will be cut off, for the Lord has spoken. What is God saying? God is saying judgment is coming. This is the oracle. This is the vision in this valley of vision. This is what's going to happen. You are not going to last. You are going to be judged. Why? Why? And because you are judged, the peg will not stay in the place. This kingdom, this throne, so to speak, is going to come to an end for a while, because you are going, he doesn't say it here, but they are going to be taken into captivity by Babylon. It is coming. Why? Because God will share his glory with no man. We'll talk about it in just a minute.
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0: Well, beloved, we have come to our final day of the week, our final day of study. We have come to the final chapter that we intended to get to. You ought to applaud. We've come to chapter 23. But I want you to get several things down about Isaiah 22. I want you to have something to remember from every chapter. And when you think of Isaiah chapter 22, just think of calamitous times. What are we to do in calamitous times when things are not going well? Well, number one, we are to live not for the present, but for the future. God has planned, God has purposed, and this is what we see in chapter 22. We are not to be caught up in the present as they were in verse 12 and 13 and parting, but we are to live for the sure future. Number two, you are to depend on God. You are to see that it is he who has planned it. It says you did not take into consideration him who planned it long ago. He said, you should take it into consideration. And then I want you to see this, that God judges not only nations, but he judges individuals. You cannot exalt yourself and get away with it. And that's what we see as we come to Isaiah chapter 23. It's the oracle concerning Tyre. Now, when you think of Tyre, think of Lebanon. When you think of Lebanon, just remember that at one time, Beirut, Lebanon was considered one of the most learned cities in all of the Middle East. It was the center of learning and the center of Arab culture. The effects, though, of civil and political war brought instability and brought this city down in an amazing, amazing way, so that now you look at it and you think, I would not even recognize it. What is the message as you look at it there and as you look at it here? The message is this, that God's plan is always to bring down the pride of man. The oracle concerning Tyre. Wail, O ships of Tarshish. Now, the ships of Tarshish were over close to Spain in the Mediterranean Sea. They were famous ships. They had a certain style and they carried the wealth of nations. You could find them on different seas because they were hired to do that, as Isaiah 37:12 says. It is reported to them from the land of Cyprus. And it says, be silent, you inhabitants of the coastland, you merchants of Sidon, your messengers crossed the sea and were on many waters. The grain of the Nile, the harvest of the river, was her revenue, and she was the market of nations. Be ashamed, O Sidon. Tyre and Sidon are right there on the coastline up along what is present-day Lebanon. And it says, be ashamed, O Sidon, for the sea speaks, the stronghold of the sea, saying, I have neither travailed nor given birth. I have neither brought up young men nor reared virgins. When the report reaches Egypt, they will be in anguish at the report of Tyre. Why? Because Tyre is being brought down, and Egypt benefits from Tyre. The nations benefit from Tyre. Pass over to Tarshish. Wail, O inhabitants of the coastland. Is this your jubilant city, whose origin is from antiquity, whose feet used to carry her to colonize distant places? I mean, Tyre was like Babylon is going to be. I mean, it was this magnificent, magnificent city, this magnificent country. And here they were shipping things, the wealth of the nations all over the known world at that time. And it says, who has planned this against Tyre? Do you see that word planned again? The bestower of crowns, whose merchants were princes. I mean, the merchants, the princes served Tyre because of the wealth and what they were doing, whose traders were the honored of the earth. Who has planned this? He asked. And here's your answer. The Lord of hosts has planned it to defile the pride of all beauty. And when I see the word pride, I just put an arrow going up. Why? Because when you see that, you see man exalting himself, lifting himself up. It says, the Lord of hosts has planned it to defile the pride of all beauty, to despise all the honored of the earth. You may have the accolades of the world, beloved, but God is going to bring you down. God will not allow us to exalt ourselves and to walk in pride. God is able to abase the proud. And he gives grace and he raises up the humble. And if we exalt ourselves, he has to bring us down. It says, overflow your land like the Nile, O daughter of Tarshish. There is no more restraint. He has stretched out his hand over the sea. Now remember, we have seen him stretch out his hand in Isaiah chapter 21. He is stretching his hand now out over the sea. The sea where all the wealth of Tyre goes all over the world on the ships of Tarshish. It says he has made the kingdoms tremble. The Lord has given a command concerning Canaan to demolish its strongholds. He has said, "You shall exalt no more, O crushed virgin daughter of Zion. Arise, pass over to Cyprus. Even there you will find no rest." You can say, "Okay, I'll redeem myself," but you can't get away from me because I have stretched out my arm, my hand across the sea. It says, "Behold, the land of the Chaldeans, this is the people which was not. Assyria appointed it for desert creatures. They erected their siege towers. They stripped its palaces. They made it a ruin." What makes you think, Tyre, that you can get away with this? Look at what God let Assyria do to Babylon. You can't get away with it. "Wail, O ships of Tarshish, for your stronghold is destroyed. Now in that day, Tyre will be forgotten for 70 years, like the days of one king. At the end of 70 years, it will happen to Tyre as in the song of the harlot." It says, "Take your harp and walk around the city, you harlot, and sing your song as you walk around the city." He says, "O forgotten harlot, pluck the strings skillfully, sing many songs that you may be remembered. It will come about at the end of 70 years that the Lord will visit Tyre, that she will go back to her harlot's wages and will play the harlot with all the kingdoms on the face of this earth. She's going back, but know this, her gain and her harlot's wages will be set apart to the Lord. It will not be stored up or hoarded, but her gain will become sufficient food and choice attire for those who dwell in the presence of the Lord." In other words, what is he saying? He is saying this. Number one, God's plan is always to bring down the pride of man. Number two, you can labor, you can attain, but God will take it away and use it for his own purposes. You think you're getting it for yourself, and God says, "Oh no, I'm going to take it from you, and I am going to give it to someone else." God cannot allow man to walk in pride. God cannot allow man to exalt himself. You know, Ezekiel 27, the last verse, verse 36 says this, "And Tyre will be destroyed forever." That's what God says about pride.
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0: Welcome to Revive with me, Jared Cooper, bringing you the most inspiring teaching from Revive Church services and missions around the world. Today, I want to talk to you about our extravagant God. God has a plan for faith. He has a plan even for finances. And in fact, the Bible talks an immense amount about finances, and they are a part of our lives that must be holy, just like everything else. So I want to talk to you about being extravagant lovers of God today.
1: Proverbs 11:24 says this: the world of the generous gets larger and larger. The world of the stingy gets smaller and smaller. Somebody said the other day, and I agreed with them, your kids don't come with an operating manual, do they? You know what I mean? You have a look at them going, what do you do, you know? And then I was meditating on this overnight. And then I thought, hang on a minute, yes they do. It's called the Bible. The Bible is the operating manual of how humanity and God works. It gives us how to interact with God and how to interact with the world, how to conduct relationships in a healthy way, how to build a marriage, how to parent a child, and it digs into how do I work with my finances? There's around 500 verses in the Bible on prayer. There's about 500 on faith. There are more than 2,000 about money and possessions. In other words, the whole area of money and finances is deeply spiritual. And in fact, the very reason we get uncomfortable around it is because, I'm going to be blunt, the enemy doesn't want us to talk about finances. There's stuff that kicks off in all of us when somebody starts to fiddle with the finance bit. Have you noticed the strong reaction you get is because we're all capable of hearing the devil's voice just as much as God's. And so there's a bit in us that goes, no, don't go there, la, la, la, la, la, la, la, la. And I've actually chosen the name of this theme, the extravagant lovers of God, because extravagant says no boundaries. That's what extravagant means, no restraint. But there are areas in our life where we put restraint. God, you can bless this and this and this and this, but I'm putting a restraint around this, and I don't like it if the preacher talks about it, or I'll avoid it when the Bible talks about it. But if we're going to be extravagant lovers of God, we need to remove the boundaries. And it's all down to this: do we think God is good or not? And actually, many of our boundaries and restraints and the avoidance of certain subjects is because there's a lot of fear around, I don't want that to be touched, thank you very much. It gives me fear. It can be a great area of anxiety. Who knows that money can be a great area of sorrow? Sorrow and even suicide. But the Bible tells us how to handle money. We've got a God's worldview. And so I'm going to bring to you God's worldview of money and how we were born to use it. But I want you to understand this is deeply spiritual and only for our good. Now, why am I talking about it now? I'll be blunt about it. We are going into huge things as a church, and we need to be walking in the favor of God and in having resilience in our finances. If we're all bound up in debt, then we're not going to be able to get anything done as a family, whether that's corporately as a church, or wouldn't you love to be in the place where, yeah, I bought a few people, a few cars in my lifetime. I gave a few cars away. I wrote some really big checks. I helped build this. I helped set up this single mum in. I helped clear that person's debt. Forget the organization of church for a minute. We want to be resilient in life. Actually, we're supposed to be a group of people on the earth that lend and do not borrow. That's what the Bible promises. And so I go, well, how? With a big question mark at the end. How can I get into this place where I lend and do not borrow? I'm the head and not the tail, where I don't have fear around the area of finances. I want to be extravagant. Extravagant people are big-hearted people. So if we get all shriveled when we come to the area of money, well, do what I do. I'm going to invest into that area even more, because I think I can see some dark rooms in dark basements around the area of money. So let's shine the blazing light of God's goodness and God's way. Moses said, show me your ways that I might find favor. We're all born to stand in the grace of God. but there are ways to access it. They're called sacraments. It's a divine, simple mechanism by which you receive God's grace into your life if you apply faith to it. You don't want to tithe or give out of fear, but when you give and you connect with God in your finances with a sense of faith that's saying this, God is good, then something divine can happen. And so I start from this point that we were born to be generous. You weren't born to be Yorkshire stingy. Come on, tell the person next to you, get that Yorkshire spirit out of you. Listen, you might have been born in Yorkshire, but you were made in heaven. I'll say it again, born in Yorkshire, made in heaven. Even this Welshman, he might have been born in Wales, but God help me, I need to be made in heaven. Amen. All the valleys, it doesn't matter what accent you got, carry divine kingdom culture. And you were born to be generous. Now, so the question is, so have I become that yet? It's another area of my development to become Christ-like. I want to get to that place where that area of my life is not a dark room in the basement where I won't let God go. I must find out. Because why? I want my world to get bigger and bigger and larger and larger. Are you with me? The Bible talks 485 times about bringing God offerings, which is really where I'm going to land this morning, that every one of us, our homes need to be building an altar to God. Altars are powerful things. And through the pages of your Bible, you'll find that men and women of God again and again consciously built an altar. And let me put it this way, put their property on top of it and burned it before God. And God responded to them. Now, if you walk in off the street right now with no biblical knowledge, you're going to go, what on earth are you on about? Well, welcome to God's university and God's worldview for a minute. Just work with me, okay? Nobody's going to manipulate you to get money out of you today. We're not taking PIN numbers or credit card numbers as you leave the building. This is about you being blessed. In fact, this is what it's about. Have you ever seen this before? So there's us like the little girl with her little teddy. But you see, what God does, he's saying, trust me and do it my way. Because here's the thing, if you live in fear, you don't get that there's blessing behind what God is doing. We just presume, I don't want to lose what I've got. When God is saying, I want to show you how to open up the floodgates and the blessing of heaven. You might stand in grace, but to receive favor that actually works in your reality, that changes your bank balance, that heals your body, that helps you to have good relationships. We've got to learn God's way. And when we do God's stuff God's way, he's going, just trust me. I want to show you how to activate something that's not just carnal or filled with fear, but that is blessing. Here's the thing. God has protocol. Now, listen, if you think, because this is where we can get with grace-filled Christianity sometimes, essentially, I want to be a slob on the sofa with a remote control going, oh, I'm saved by grace. He loves me. Jared said he likes me. I don't need to do anything. I have a divine remote control and I've got a button that says money and I just download. And it says peace and I just download. And it says health and I just download. And I've got this divine remote control and I lie here like a slob going, feed me, Jesus, because you love me. That's not it, is it? That's not what favor is. Favor is as well, it's knowing God's ways to release his world into yours. You have every right to favor because he doesn't have favorites. He saved you. Nothing you can do can make him love you more. Nothing you can do can make you be more forgiven other than to confess it to God and say, God, clear it off. That's it. Yes, you are forgiven. You are loved. But he hasn't put a remote control in your hand saying, just press the button and there'll be a download, a divine ATM. I'll just give you whatever you want, whenever you want. No, he talks about ways that we release the goodness of God into our life. There's protocol. Anybody ever seen that video, David Cameron coming out of some meeting and this jogger jogs by and didn't realize what's going on and accidentally runs into David Cameron? You seen it? It was on the news about a year ago. Well, this guy gets within 6 inches of David Cameron and he's leapt upon by all of these burly guys who drag him off to one side because you're not supposed to run up to the prime minister. There's protocol. Understand, Jesus loves you. The Bible says he's your friend, your father, but he's also our Lord and our master. He's not buddy. There is no entitlement spirit. I do whatever I want and he's good to me. No, that doesn't exist. There's protocol. He's a king and we approach him with protocol. But when we use the protocol, he says, come on in, get close to me. But he's a king. I've been reading some areas of books like Judges lately. And in fact, I read all of Judges last week. And I just realized, whoa, there's so much capacity to get it wrong. God's not a sugar daddy and he's not buddy. He's the king. And again, you find that people that did not follow God's ways did not know God's blessing. So I want to share with you the ways of God. Is that all right? But it's in this context. He loves you. He wants us to not be a Christian in our singing and in our hope for forgiveness, but a pagan in our finances. Why? Because finances is huge. If you drag that area of your life into the light of God's kingdom, he's made you a steward over it. If you drag yourself into the light of the kingdom, you're going to go, wow, I'm so glad I did that. I'm blessed to be a blessing. Nobody's got any right to come and take money off you, nothing like that, but you've discovered how to be blessed to be a blessing. Amen? That's what it's about. So God wants to get us into that place of blessing. And there's protocol, and we need to learn how to do that. We stand in grace, but then the Bible talks about adding to grace and multiplying the grace on our lives and growing in grace. And so we've got to learn the principles of growing in grace. So let's see if we can do this a little bit. Here's the first thing I'm going to share with you. First thought, we're going to have some great thoughts. Everybody say great thought. You can say that. You can say that as many times as you want this morning, okay? Because it's a teaching morning. I'm going to teach the Bible. Is that okay? We're going to stick with the Bible. It's pretty good. Money sits in the Bible as a test. It sits there and has from the very beginning of time, I'll show you in a bit, to test the health of our hearts and show us where we're at with God. It's impossible to be extravagant and backslidden at the same time because we need healthy hearts to walk with God. Now, I know what these say, so I'll be able to read them even though some are a little bit hidden. Here's an important principle, great thought. The principle of first fruits. Everybody say first fruits. Now, there's a principle that goes through the Bible that essentially says, in order to keep your heart clean, I'm going to make you give me back the first thing I give you. But that's going to bless everything that you've got left. And it's from the beginning to the end of the Bible, okay? This is what was said in Exodus 13:2. It says, consecrate to me the firstborn male. The first offspring of every womb among the Israelites belongs to me, whether it's human or animal. You give me the first, okay? Give me the first thing. Now, what you would do if it was if obviously you didn't sacrifice a son, but you sacrifice something on behalf of the son, and the sacrifice made the son holy, right? You work about, I'm doing real, this isn't Bible school, but we're going to do real potted stuff, all right? Okay, we'll get there. Let's read the next one. Exodus 23:19. Bring the best of the first fruits of your soil to the house of the Lord your God. That's the equivalent of your wage. You know, it was their income because they were a farming community generally. Bring the best of the first fruits of your soul to the house of the Lord your God. Look at what Proverbs said. This is the one that you've turned to if you've got a Bible. Honor the Lord with your wealth, with the first fruits of all your crops. Then your barns will be filled to overflowing. Can you remember the picture of the little girl with the little teddy and the big teddy? Honor the Lord with your wealth, with the first fruits of all your crops. Then your barns will be filled to overflowing and your vats will brim over with new wine. There's a principle here that the first fruits is God's. It belongs to God. There's part of what you have that belongs to God. In fact, the Bible goes as strong as saying, if you keep it, he'll call you a thief. Everybody go, ouch. Then say, great thought. Right? We're not supposed to touch what's his. Tithing isn't giving, it's giving back. If I lent James my car, then he came back to me because he needed a car, then after a week came back and said, I'm going to do this amazing thing, Jared, I'm going to give you your car back. I would go, yeah, too right you would, you know, it's mine. And it's nice to have it back in one piece, but I'm not particularly congratulating him to give it me because it's mine. When we give the tithe, God isn't going, oh, wow, who'd have ever thought that you might, you know, wow, that's amazing. No, this is God's worldview. We're giving back what already belongs to him. Now, why? Because it does something in us. It says something about our heart. See, we can say, I trust you, but it shows I trust you. We can say, you're good, you're good, you're good. But this says and shows to ourselves, yeah, I'm proving that I believe God is good. Because I believe when I give the first fruits back, he blesses the rest. Okay, that's what happened. The other thing, if you offer and give back the first fruit, it says everything that you have remaining, so the 9/10 left, becomes blessed. A great little thought, Jesus was the first fruit. He was the firstborn given for you. When? Right at the beginning, before the foundation of the world. Why? So that you could be holy. Because he was sacrificed, you are holy. God was the first person to pay a first fruit. Everybody say, wow, great thought, right? So here's the thing. God always leaves something in our lives that's his to see what you do with it. Work with me. Adam and Eve in the garden. Eat anything except that one. Why? He leaves it there to show us and to show him where our hearts are at. That's why it's a test. It kind of shows us where we're at with trusting God and in our growth with him. So he said, there's one tree. You sit there going, why would he do that? The principle of first fruits. You can have anything, everything. I love you. Everything I have is yours. Don't touch that one. Now, isn't it funny how with human nature, we obsess over the one we can't touch? That is the very root of sin. That's why the love of money is the root of all evil. Because it sits right in there going, I just want to disobey that one thing. He's given me all the things I could do. God never said you can't go to the cinema, you can't wear makeup. He never said these things that we used to believe he said in the 70s. He did just say, don't touch that one thing. That's mine. Because that shows you exactly where you're at in your walk with God. So if you sit there going, ah, no, I don't believe all that stuff is not real. It's just revealing the maturity or the immaturity of our heart as we put up these restraints and go, just don't touch that thing because that's mine. And out of this godly, singing, hand-raising Christians comes Gollum, my precious. Come on, you've been there. Money is the one thing that I can go, good heavens, where has that come from? What are they doing? And we hear it with our friends. Oh, they said they weren't very well off, and then they went and did that. Can you believe it? Or you hear that someone doing your job is getting paid more than you. There's demons around money. And if it has your heart, it has you. Okay? So that's why he just leaves it there, to show us our own health. Don't touch that. The tithe is God's. And we're not to touch it. Israel goes into the promised land. And they're heading into the promised land. And the first place they're going to take is, anybody know? Jericho. What did God say about Jericho? The first city. Don't touch anything. Yeah. That one is mine. This is how God looks at finances. I'll use it to make sure you're holy. Don't you touch it. Now, we know there's a little story around that. We won't go into it because it's irrelevant, because they did touch it, basically, and they got in a lot of trouble. There you see what happened. They robbed God. He said, no, no, that one was mine. You're just supposed to burn it. And we go, but that's waste. Worship is always a waste. To someone who doesn't get it, it's a waste of time, a waste of energy, a waste of singing, a waste of money. Worship is a waste that says, God, you are so abundant, we can waste things in your presence because we know you own the cattle on 1,000 hills. You could use up all of God and never run out of God. That's how great he is. It is saying, I believe in God, when you can just put things before him with extravagance and no boundaries and say, I worship you. You know your heart is healthy when you can do that. The next city they came to was called Ai. God said, you can have it all. You see, until you can give him everything of the first, you will not hear him say, you can have all of the rest. Great thought. Yep. Until you can give him all of the first, you will never hear him say, you can have all of the rest. Great thought. Yep. It's a biblical principle of first fruits. Cain and Abel, we've done this story a bit. Well, let me just mention the Sabbath too. Imagine the Sabbath. God made man. And then the first thing man saw was God resting. We know that, right? So the principle of our life is the first thing we do is rest. Listen, he says, give me that day, it's holy. If you work 7 days a week, well, if we went back to Old Testament times, you could be stoned for doing so. That's how grievous God thinks it is. because he says, if you can't rest, you're idolatrous. You think it's all by the sweat of your brow that you are going to make it through. I'm a self-made man. No, no, no. A godly man says, I'm a God-made man. And so I can lay it down and just use the waste of worship. The Sabbath is the first fruit of your week. Do you know what I'm going to do with the first thing I've got? Just give it to Jesus. I'm going to church. I'm going to worship him. I'm going to waste time in his presence because I know the rest will be blessed if I give him the first. Amen. Ooh, great thought. Everybody say it. The story of Cain and Abel, it comes really early in the Bible, and it's a story about offering. And it says this, in the course of time, Cain, so Adam and Eve's sons, Cain and Abel, didn't go well. You know where this is going. The course of time, Cain brought some of the fruit, of the soil as an offering to the Lord. And Abel also brought an offering. Listen to this, it sounds different. Fat portions from some of the firstborn of his flock. Work with me for a minute. You're a farmer, you got sheep, you're a shepherd, that's what they're called, isn't it? You're a shepherd, and you see your first lamb born. If you haven't got any other lambs yet, you don't know how the rest is going to go. But this is what worship does. Right, that first one, that's God's. Take it away. But you haven't got anything left yet. You don't know what's coming. Are you going to have a good year, a bad year? How many will survive? How many will make it? I don't care. The first thing out the womb, that's God's. That's the power of first fruits. Now, Hebrews tells us, God spoke well of Abel's offering. God, I like it. Now, Cain gave something. In other words, he came to church. He sang the songs. I'm going to really get tight on this now. You ready to feel uncomfortable? He put a bit in the offering, but he didn't follow protocol. And God said, not good enough. Yeah, but I come, Lord, and you love me, right? And you forgive me when I confess my sins. Yes, I do, but you won't get any favor. Unless you do it properly. And that's exactly what it goes on to say. The Lord looked with favor on Abel and his offering. But on Cain and his offering, he did not look with favor. So Cain was angry like most Christians would be. I can't believe it. I gave something. And his face was downcast. He was sulky. Then the Lord said to Cain, why are you angry? Why is your face so downcast? This is an amazing verse. We've done it recently. If you do what is right, will you not be accepted? The word literally means raised up. Will you not be lifted? If you do what is right. But if you do not do what is right, sin, listen to this, is crouching at your door. It desires to have you, but you must take dominion over it. You must rule over it. It's saying this. Listen, when you're sat there going, oh, I just want to give what I want to give, or I don't want to give, I just do whatever, I just don't touch the area of finances. The Bible says this. So the devil's crouching at your door, whispering in your ear, don't do it, they're manipulating you. You just go read the Bible for yourself. Don't go there, but you haven't got enough. Listen, can I be honest with you? Even when I've not got enough, I don't touch the tithe myself. I'd rather not have food on the table for a day than touch the tithe. And we know stories of great men and women of God who wouldn't touch the tithe, and they sit at the table with empty plates, and then suddenly the door knocks and somebody walks in with food. You enter the realm of the miraculous. You go to a mountain like Abraham when you're willing to sacrifice your favorite thing, the thing you were promised. And God says, right, I'm going to test you. He wasn't going to make him sacrifice his son, but he was testing him. Abraham thought he was, and he goes up that mountain in Genesis and he puts his son on the altar. And then suddenly in that absolute test, God was using his greatest property to test his heart, his son. And suddenly, as he lifted the knife, man, what a heart. I don't know if I could do it. Anybody? Well, I couldn't. I tell you that now. As you lift the knife, suddenly God said, he provides, and there's a ram in the thicket. And listen, Abraham called that place, the Lord will provide. In other words, where you fulfill the test, God provides. When you bring what he says, all of heaven's opened above you, and suddenly the blessing of God pours into your life. Amen? That's what this does. Cain and Abel. I can just imagine it's sin. It literally means sin stretched out like it's on a sofa. We're back to the remote control. Don't do it. He loves you. You don't need all this protocol stuff. You don't need to do what the Bible says. In fact, the best thing I'll do is keep you biblically illiterate so you don't even know what it says. That's the great danger. I hear so many arguments about all sorts of people coming to me, and I'm like, have you read the Bible? I mean, cover to cover. You're talking about a God I don't even recognize. Oh, dear. Anyway, read it. So money is a test, and the first fruits is a powerful thing. We're doing really well. At least I'm getting amens. I can't believe it. I'm talking about money. Am I in Yorkshire anymore? What's happened? It must be a little bit of heaven on earth. How do I build my altar? Well, there's lots of ways, isn't there? So let's just remember how weird all of this is, because it's God's worldview. Essentially, God says, sing to me. Come on, we're Brits, we're Europeans, whatever nation you're from. We're sophisticated, civilized people. Our prime ministers don't generally sing. And if they do, we kind of think, what a corny thing, you know. They're not as cool as Obama. You know, we can't do a mic drop in this country. We just haven't got the cool, have we? But God looks at us and he says things, and just realize how crazy it all is. And some of us fight this because we don't get it. So how are you going to build? They used to take stones and they had to be raw and uncut. They couldn't be shaped by human hands, and they were placed into a pile. And now imagine you've got to pick up a stone of sung worship and give it to God.
0: Well, I hope you've enjoyed today's teaching. A copy of this program can be ordered by quoting the number 021. For further information about our services, conferences, products, college and online courses, visit revivechurch.co.uk. 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
1: Welcome to Everyday Moments with Joyce Meyer. I want to start off with a question. Do you believe the Bible? Do you know what it says? If so, then are you actively doing what it says? Today on Everyday Moments, Joyce challenges you with this very question.
2: Well, I have a question to ask you today. What are you doing when you hear the Word of God? Are you acting upon the Word of God? Or are you just, so to speak, letting it go in one ear and right out the other? You know, faith comes by hearing, and hearing by the Word of God. But then faith has to be activated in your life. It's not enough just to listen. We need to also take action. The only way that we can truly know God's Word is if we're doing what it says. I always tell people, well, if you think that you've already heard the message I'm going to preach today, my question to you is, well, are you doing it? You know, if we're not doing it, then we really haven't heard it deeply enough, and that means we need to hear it again and again and again. Hearing the Word of God should change our behavior. So we don't want to just stand around waiting to change, but we want to take some action based on the Word of God. We want to release our faith, and we want to cooperate with the work that the Holy Spirit is trying to do in our lives. God bless you.
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1: I can't imagine being able to get through a day and not raise thoughts and questions to God. I'm starting a new job tomorrow and I'm very nervous, and I'm excited about it, but I'm very nervous about it, and I can't imagine what it must be like to start a new job without being able to ask God for help and reassurance and courage to get through the first day. Really, I would think the start of my conscious Christian walk was when I came to university and just sat at the back of CU Christian Union and listened to people talking about Jesus, and more importantly, people of my age who were really living for him, and it made an impact in their daily lives, and that encouraged me and taught me an awful lot.
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1: He was one of the most religious men in the Bible, a Pharisee.
2: Franklin Graham, talking about that religious leader who came to Jesus under the cover of darkness, Nicodemus.
1: And he came to Jesus, and Jesus said, Nicodemus, it's not enough. You've got to be born again. And I'm here to tell you, I don't care how religious you are. You may have been raised Catholic, you may be Baptist, you may be Presbyterian, a Methodist, or Assemblies of God, Pentecostal, whatever you are. I'm here to tell you, religion's not going to save you. I'm not talking about religion. I'm talking about a faith today in God's Son, the Lord Jesus Christ. Trusting Him by faith and asking Him to come into your heart, into your life, to cleanse you, to change you. Letting Him be the Lord of your life. Will you do that today?
2: Will you respond to Franklin's invitation and trust in Jesus Christ by faith as your Savior? We're the Billy Graham Evangelistic Association. To learn more about having a personal relationship with Jesus Christ, go online to billygraham.org.
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0: In former days, sowing of seed was not done by machinery as it's done today. Hello, I'm Chuck Swindoll. In fact, if you ever have a chance to travel to Lincoln, Nebraska, and to locate the Capitol building, you'll see a small figure atop that golden dome that doesn't appear on another Capitol building across America. It's a sower sowing seed. In olden days, if a farmer wanted a harvest, well, he had to sow the seed. In the same way, Paul writes in Romans, "How shall they hear unless they be told?" So we need to be about sowing, sharing the word of God, that we may be harvesting those who believe.
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1: Don't you love the questions of children? Hi, I'm Tanya Harris of God Conversations. Recently, I was quizzed by an 11-year-old who was unfamiliar with Christianity. He asked, "In your religion, what swear words aren't you allowed to say?" I thought about it for a moment. Then I said, "Well, actually, I'm allowed to say anything unless it isn't loving." Sounds like a bit of a cop-out, doesn't it? Shouldn't we make a list? You can't say this word or that word. And of course, there's principles of etiquette and appropriateness. But isn't this what Jesus meant when he said that every law is summed up in two: love God and love people? The truth is, the spirit of the law is a higher standard than the letter of the law. Being free to say anything apart from that which is loving is actually harder to do because it forces us to examine our hearts. It's harder, but it's more powerful. For more God Conversations, go to godconversations.com.
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1: Hello, I'm Dudley Anderson. You know, the symbol of the cross is grotesque and macabre, and yet it's beautiful. The symbol of the cross is violent injustice, and yet it demonstrates the faithful justice of God. The symbol of the cross brings to mind sadistic evil that exposes the heart of sinful man. Do you want proof that Jesus bore our sins? Well, just look at the cross. God sent his Son, Jesus, to take the results of all sin. On the cross, sinless Christ bore the wages of every known sin, and rising from the dead, he freed us from its grasp and consequence. Via the cross, we have direct access to God's throne. You see, tracking the plans and the purposes of God begins at the cross. If being a God tracker means staying on track with God's purposes, then fix your eyes on Jesus at the cross and trust him to author your life. God tracking starts at the crucifixion. More at godtracker.co.uk.
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You'll always find something to listen to. It's Christian Radio live from Dewsbury in West Yorkshire as we broadcast the good news of Jesus Christ around the world. 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

Religious experts of Jesus' day, the Pharisees, knew scripture better than most, but Jesus said they didn't know him. It's also why a minister can preach an expert sermon but commit horrendous sin behind the scenes. The difference is whether we act on our knowledge. Psychologists tell us there's no real link between knowing and doing. In a recent study, they discovered that professors of ethics were the worst at returning their library books. Of course, this isn't to say that knowledge is unimportant. We don't leave our brains at the door when we choose to follow Jesus. But we must never forget that head knowledge is the servant of the heart. The way to grow spiritually is simple. Listen to what God is saying and do it. For more on hearing God's voice, go to godconversations.com.

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1: Hello there, I'm Dudley Anderson. I was cold and a little irritable as I bundled three dripping tents into their bags after a wet camping trip to the mountains. I was somewhat stressed by the myriad little things that needed to be packed. Somehow we packed them all into the cars on the way to the mountains, but now it seemed like I was packing the mountains into the cars on the way home. Funny how we lug so many things around with us when we travel. We collect so much baggage over the years, things like hurts and disappointments and insecurities. These things just weigh us down as we track God's purposes. When Jesus sent the 12 out on a missions trip in Matthew 10, he told them to take no bag for the journey. The same applies for the journey of life. There's no need for us to lug those sad emotions around with us anymore. If you're heavy burdened, come to Jesus now, unpack your hold all and travel light. God Tracking is traveling light. Subscribe to Tracker at godtracker.co.uk.

0: Why do you believe in God?
1: I believe in God because I really believe that he made it possible for me to believe. I suppose that's a new slant in a way. But I do remember that Jesus asked his friends once a question, and he said, "Who do you really think I am?" And one of them said, "You're Christ, God's Son." And Jesus said to him, "Well, you're right, but you wouldn't actually have known that unless God, my Father, had shown it to you." So this idea that we don't understand until God shows us is everywhere, actually, in the Bible. I suppose you could say to that, "Well, bully for you, pull up the ladder, Jack. Mustn't it be great to be on the inside?" But Jesus didn't actually see it like that. His line was, "Well, God's got his arms open wide to welcome. It's your unwillingness to come that's the real problem." We're told that God is against the proud and those who think they don't need him, and yet he's on the side of humble people who come to him and say that they feel they can't come to faith unless God shows them how to do it. But I suppose you'd expect that from God, really, wouldn't you?
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1: When I was 22 years old, I asked Jesus Christ to come into my life. He said, Franklin, why do you wait till you're 22? Because you see, I was afraid that if I invited Jesus Christ to come into my life, that I would be in like a spiritual straitjacket. The more I sought fun, the more I wanted to please myself, there was an emptiness in my life. Oh, I tried to fill it with all kinds of things, but nothing satisfied. And I finally came to the point in my life where I was sick and tired of being sick and tired. And maybe you're here tonight and you're at that same place in your life. You're sick and tired of just being sick and tired. And you would like to invite Christ to come into your heart, to clean up your life, to change you, to give you a new beginning, a new opportunity, a new start.
2: That new start Franklin Graham speaks about will be yours when you come to Jesus Christ by faith. 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
1: Welcome to Everyday Moments with Joyce Meyer. I think we can all agree with this statement. Problems are abundant in this life. But can we be comfortable in the midst of our problems? Here's Joyce with today's Everyday Moment.
2: Every one of us has problems that we deal with on a daily basis. And the enemy loves to keep pounding one question at our mind. What are you going to do? What are you going to do? What are you going to do? What are you going to do? Well, you know, very often we don't know what we're going to do, but somehow or another we feel like that's not a sufficient answer. So we never want to say, I don't know. So sometimes we try to come up with something that we think we should be doing. And, you know, even when we think that we have victory and we finally put the devil in his place, then even some of our best friends will come along and say, well, I heard about your situation, so tell me, what are you going to do? Well, you know, as I said, a lot of times we don't know what we're going to do in the midst of our situation. And, you know, that's okay. I want you to know today that that's okay. We have to get comfortable knowing that we know the one who does know. God is on your side and he's got your answers. And when you need to know what that answer is, he will be sure to give it to you right on time.
1: 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And as you go, keep in mind that God desires for you to have an enjoyable life every day, every moment.
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0: 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So what are you going to say about that then?
1: Whoopee!
0: Yes, I thought so. Okay, so what's on offer? Firstly, there's Easy Does It, with music to relax to. A put your feet up and let the world go by moment. Then there's Jazz, Jazz and Blues, for people who just love the creativity of jazz and the down-to-earth lyrics of the blues. I mean, what's not to like? So when can you hear these shows on Branch FM? Well, Just Jazz and Blues is on

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